0: verse 10 as we join Dr. Neufeld now.
1: For a great many years now, I have rehearsed a little mantra. I have said that the great temptation of younger men is sex, and the great temptation of older men is power. You know, but as I think about those words, I recognize how incomplete they are. You know, women have their own unique temptations as they progress through the various stages of their lives. And furthermore, to simply confine the stages of life to two temptations, that is, you know, first lust and then the desire to exercise and influence power over others, well, I think it is true, but it's not true enough. What I mean is that the temptation of older men and women is to rely on earlier, younger zeal for the Lord, but in old age, to allow that zeal to fade and for more base desires of self-gratification and entitlement to take over. And I've seen it happen to many, both men and women, once filled with zeal. Now the fire of that zeal is like the burnt logs in a fireplace, fire and fuel replaced by ashes and a cold, barren hearth. You know, if you're older, I hope I'm not describing you. And if you're younger, I hope that what I'm about to describe will never describe you. But I'm speaking about Isaac, the son of Abraham. He is the child of promise, the son given to Abraham and Sarah in their old age. He is also the man who once refused to go to Egypt in a time of national famine simply because the Lord told him to stay. His earlier courage and zeal now seem gone. Indeed, when we encounter Isaac from Genesis 27 and beyond, we hardly recognize him. He seems like a very different man. Indeed, the man he has become almost entirely explains why the family that he leads becomes the dysfunctional family that it becomes. So let's begin by reading our text. It's Genesis 26, verse 34 to chapter 27, verse 10. When Esau was 40 years old, he took Judith, the daughter of Beeri, the Hittite, to be his wife, and Basemath, the daughter of Elon, the Hittite, and they made life bitter for Isaac and Rebekah. When Isaac was old and his eyes were dim so that he could not see, he called Esau, his older son, and said to him, "My son," and he answered, "Here I am." He said, "Behold, I am old. I do not know the day of my death. Now then, take your weapons, your quiver, and your bow, and go out to the field and hunt game for me, and prepare for me delicious food, such as I love, and bring it to me, so that I may eat, that my soul may bless you before I die." Now Rebekah was listening when Isaac spoke to his son Esau. So when Esau went to the field to hunt for game and bring it, Rebekah said to her son Jacob, "I heard your father speak to your brother Esau, 'Bring me game and prepare for me delicious food that I may eat it and bless you before the Lord before I die. Now therefore, my son, obey my voice as I command you. Go to the flock and bring me two good young goats so that I may prepare from them delicious food for your father such as he loves. And you shall bring it to your father to eat so that he may bless you before he dies.'" Now, before we get too far into this passage, I think it necessary to deal with something I've not spent nearly enough time explaining. It's the matter of the blessing of Abraham. You know, in my last passage, I did not deal with Genesis 26, 23 to 25. That passage said, "From there he went up to Beersheba, and the Lord appeared to him the same night and said, 'I am the God of Abraham, your father. Fear not, for I am with you and will bless you and multiply your offspring for my servant Abraham's sake.' So he built an altar there and called upon the name of the Lord and pitched his tent there. And there Isaac's servants dug a well." Now we have in our text multiple examples of Isaac being the recipient of Abraham's blessing. Notice the words, "Fear not, for I am with you." They sound almost identical to what God promised Abraham way back in Genesis 15, verse 1. "After these things, the word of the Lord came to Abram in a vision, 'Fear not, Abram, I am your shield, your reward will be very great.'" That is, a part of the Abrahamic covenant is the promise that all of the omnipotence of God, that is, the power of God that can do everything that God wants, well, that power is being promised to Abraham's benefit. God will use the might of God for Abraham's good. And it's the same thing that is promised to Isaac when he faces famine. But then we notice that Isaac is also promised the blessing of God and the promise that he will multiply Isaac's offspring. That is, God had promised that Abraham would become

great nation, and that Abraham and the nation that came from him would be the conduit of God's salvation to a world that was lost in sin. Abraham's blessing was the hope of the human race, and now this wonderful privilege has fallen on Isaac. It's important to see the main theme all through Genesis. Indeed, the same theme is there through the entire Bible. Humanity, ruined by sin, is being promised the gift of salvation. And that salvation will flow from Abraham's loins, that is, from Abraham's descendants. And this is being promised now to Isaac, who is the son of promise. So we have to assume then that Isaac is cognizant that he is given the privilege and the obligation to pass that gift on to the next generation, to one of his sons. And we have to assume that Isaac has already heard the word that came to his wife Rebekah, as is recorded in Genesis 25, verse 23, that the older, that is Esau, would serve the younger, Jacob. So Isaac knows, as the leader of his house, what it is that God desires. But Isaac, now in his old age, lacks both the desire to obey God and the discernment to see a huge problem that's developing in his family. In the last several verses of chapter 26, we are told that Esau is 40 years old and he's taken two wives, and both of them are Hittite women. Now, why is that a problem? Well, in order to answer that, it is important to acknowledge several things. First, please note that polygamy, that is one man marrying more than one wife, that was a common practice. And up to this point in time, we don't yet have a biblical command prohibiting this. But we do know that Abraham only had one wife, and so did Isaac. It may have been a common practice in the nations around them, but polygamy was not a practice in Esau's family. But that's not the principal problem here. In order to understand this, we need to do a review through Genesis. We go back to Genesis chapter 24, verse 3, and we might remember that Abraham had given a command to his servant to go and find a wife for his son Isaac. And verses 2 and 3 records Abraham saying to his servants, "Put your hand under my thigh that I may make you swear by the Lord, the God of heaven, the God of earth, that you will not take a wife for my son from the daughters of the Canaanites among whom I dwell." But why? Well, in order to answer that, we need to go back further in Genesis, back to chapter 15. In verses 15 and 16, God tells Abraham, "As for you, you shall go to your fathers in peace. You shall be buried in a good old age, and they, that is your descendants, shall come back here in the fourth generation, for the iniquity of the Amorites is not yet complete." And then describing who the Amorites are, verse 20 says, and this description includes, the Hittites. And that means, at the very least, that God had told Abraham that the Hittites were a very wicked culture. But because of his mercy, he would not punish them yet until their wickedness reached such a point in time that judgment must come. And that's why none of the people walking in the blessing of Abraham was permitted to intermarry with them. To do so would be to despise the hope of salvation for the world. Does Esau know that? Well, yeah, he did. We know he did because the text says that these marriages made bitter the life of Isaac and Rebekah. This is everything they had taught their children not to do. But as we're going to see, Esau had no appreciation for the Abrahamic covenant. It was a matter of no concern for him. And all that to say, this turn of events should have signaled the truth of the word of God, that it was never going to be Esau that was the child of promise. How could he inherit a blessing, he who saw no value in it? And it's exactly this that makes it so painful to read Genesis 27, verse 4. Here we have Isaac directing his son Esau, saying, "Prepare for me delicious food such as I love, and bring it to me so that I may eat, and my soul may bless you before I die." And so it soon becomes plain that the blessing must be the Abrahamic blessing. And what's more, I find it astonishing that Isaac is going to offer this blessing to Esau, just between the two of them, in his tent. He thinks it's the last act of his life. Given how Isaac received the blessing, and that it was done publicly as a grand act of faith, now Isaac plans to offer that same blessing to the next generation without anyone watching. See, in one sense, that's not surprising. I mean, after all, Isaac knows full well that Rebekah would have put up

0: quite a fuss. I mean, she knows exactly who is to receive the blessing. And here's the point. The mark of a godly leader is not that they choose their own course, but they're known for their meticulous obedience to the God who directs their ways. Isaac was not that man anymore.
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0: Genesis 27 begins by telling us that Isaac was old, since Genesis 25 verse 26 tells us that when the twins, that is Esau and Jacob, were born, Isaac was 60 years old, and that now the twins are 40. Well, we know Isaac is 100 years old. And our text also tells us that at his age, he's virtually blind, and we assume he's in poor health. And we also know that he tells Esau he must give him the blessing now before he dies, so we have to assume that Isaac is anticipating that his death is very near. And yet, as we continue to follow the story through, we find out that he still lives another 80 years. And it is this fact, and the fact that he seems intent on giving the Abrahamic blessing to the wrong son, that has made more than one Bible teacher comment that, in a way, Isaac's blindness is really symbolic of a greater blindness. See, Isaac assumes that he's going to die before he even gets the chance to give away the Abrahamic blessing, and he also assumes, against everything that he already knows, that he's going to bless whatever son he chooses. He's blind in every way. And instead of trusting in God, he panics. He knows he can't convince Rebekah, and he knows that Esau really has abandoned the Abrahamic faith, and yet he is determined to bless him, even if it means he must be clandestine in the way he does it. But there's another cue that tells us how blind the old man has become. Look carefully again at verse 4. He tells Esau to go out and hunt game, and watch verse 4 again, and prepare for me delicious food such as I love. He also assumes that eating the food that he loves is going to inspire his soul to bless the wrong boy. You see, in this fashion, it seems like Isaac has become more like Esau than he knows. You'll remember that Esau sold Isaac his birthright for a bowl of lentil stew, and Isaac, his father, is about to betray his God for food as well. What's also interesting in this story is that Isaac must believe that he can separate out the rights of the firstborn and the blessing of Abraham. And to be clear about this point, let's just assume for a moment that this were possible. The rights of the firstborn were property rights. We've already been told that Isaac has become a very rich man, and we have to assume that Jacob has laid hold on the majority. I assume 2/3 of all his father owned will not go to Esau, but to Jacob. But Isaac must believe that this is not as important as the spiritual component of the blessing of Abraham. If God uses all the fullness of his power to bless Esau, the old man must believe that in the long term, Esau will become more economically powerful than Jacob. See, Isaac believes that in this way, he's going to force God's hand. Jacob will be banished from the promise of inheriting Canaan. He will have to move to a lesser, fertile part of the desert, and eventually Esau will be greater. Now, of course, Isaac really is spiritually blind. I mean, who can resist the purposes of God and succeed? Let's make that matter personal, shall we? Let's say that you, my dear listener, or let's say that I, as a pastor and a Bible teacher, at some point in time, I decide that not only will I

disobey God, but I'm going to hoodwink God out of his eternal plans. You know, am I so blind that I should think that such a plot would succeed? If we really thought about it, we would, unless we're completely blind to whom we're dealing with. We have to assume that we will bring ourselves harm if we don't submit to God's purposes. As we've noticed, Isaac's blindness is profound. Now comes that moment in which this family becomes seriously dysfunctional. Verse 5 tells us that Rebekah is on the outside of the tent as Isaac is speaking with Esau. And in a flash, she hatches her plot. In this moment, we see how deeply divided Isaac and Rebekah have become. You know, at one point in time, and that is when they first met and were married, you know, Genesis 24 verse 67 says, "Then Isaac brought her into the tent of Sarah his mother and took Rebekah. She became his wife, and it says he loved her." See, there was a time in Isaac's life when he was raw in emotion with the death of his mother being very recent, but Rebekah, his wife, replaces his affections. Now, those of you who, you know, have some kind of a Freudian analysis of this, let me help you. Rebekah becomes to Isaac all that his mother could never be. Rebekah is his life's partner. She is the one chosen by God to share love and children and a common vision of living under the blessing of God. And that would have been and was their early life. But then life tended to press in on them. And surely the rivalry between Esau and Jacob didn't make the situation any better. And the personality of the boys began to reveal itself. It was clear that the parents were divided in their estimation of their children. You know, children can do that. They can divide parents. And so by the time we come to the moment when Rebekah hatches the plot to get Jacob's blessing, the division between Isaac and Rebekah is now pronounced. They aren't talking. They're at odds. And so without even thinking about talking to her husband, for those days had passed so many years earlier, she calls her son Jacob. Look again at verse 6. Rebekah said to her son Jacob, "I heard your father speak to your brother Esau." And then go forward to verse 8. "Now therefore, my son, obey my voice as I command you." So to be clear, Rebekah does have a choice. She might have confronted her husband with everyone in the room. But those days are long gone. The divide between that husband and wife is now pronounced. So we have to assume that the two, Isaac and Rebekah, have had this conversation before, and now there's nothing to do but for Rebekah to plot. But Jacob is not innocent in this matter. As we look into this matter in later episodes, we're going to see that his major concern is not that his mother is plotting against his father. His major concern is that he will be found out. Instead of receiving a blessing, he's going to incur the curse of his father. And what's a further part of this story is also must not be missed is the sure conviction that this giving of the Abrahamic blessing can only be done once, and once it's been given, it can't be revoked. And so, given the scene that's being played out, both Rebekah and her son are determined to deceive both Isaac and Esau. No matter what it takes, just get the blessing. A great many Bible students have mused about this scenario. It seems that the entire plan of God is at stake here. If Esau receives the blessing, then the Abrahamic covenant that the Savior of the world should come seems in jeopardy. Everything in the entire plan of redemption seems to hang on this one thing. Can Rebekah and Jacob conceive a plot so as to deceive Isaac so that God's plan of redemption might be fulfilled? But how can that be true? Remember, at the outset, while the two boys were still in their mother's womb, God had already announced that the older would serve the younger and that the blessing would come to Jacob and not to Esau. And with that in mind, listen to Psalm 33, verses 8 to 11. It says, "Let all the earth fear the Lord. Let all the inhabitants of the world stand in awe of him. For he spoke and it came to be. He commanded and it stood firm. The Lord brings the counsel of the nations to nothing. He frustrates the plans of the people. The counsel of the Lord stands forever, the plans of his heart to all generations." See, that means to me that the plans of the Lord did not depend on how well Jacob could deceive his father. Faith means trusting in God, acting on that trust, regardless of the circumstances. So it seems to me that it was not just Isaac who had allowed his faith to slide in his older years. So had Rebekah.
They're

0: animosity towards each other. Their profound disagreement regarding their two boys, indeed their arguments regarding the word of the Lord, had led them to discount the greatness of their God. What then do we learn? Is it not this? That we drift from the Lord not only when we allow our passion to cool, but when we fail to focus on the commands and the promises of our God. For Isaac, it was his deep disappointment in God that God had chosen Jacob over Esau. And for Rebekah, it was her lack of confidence that God was able to keep his promises to her. And this, in their later years, both Isaac and Rebekah, a deeply divided couple, a couple who lost their confidence in the wisdom and the power of God, allowed their family to slip into chaos. See, that's a lesson for all of us. Fail to take God into account. Not only does it hurt you, but it leads to chaos all around you. Would you, my dear listener, be prepared to pray something like this? Oh Lord, may I never live long enough to fail to obey you and to fail to trust you. For my good and for the good of my family, oh Lord, keep my heart steadfast and focused on you. May I always be found submissive to your will and believing in your promises. Amen.
1: John, I have a question for you. Do we have to be cautious about the later years as Christians, what the later years will bring in or out of us?
0: You know, Ben, it seems to me that they go one way or the other. I don't know that it just carries on the way it's been. I think in our later years, we either become very cool towards the Lord. I mean, some people say, you know, this time is for me. I've served the Lord all my life, and so this is just for me. And there are other people that seem to renew their love for the Lord. But I think in the later years, we have to navigate the issues that we face at that point in time. And if we don't navigate them in faith, we will cool in our faith. And I think we just become indifferent. And you and I have seen people like that. And we need to pray, Lord, may I not outlive my love for you.
1: Thanks so much, John. 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
3: We interrupt regularly scheduled programming for something uplifting. Yes, this is The Good Report, the only radio show where headlines smile back, heroes return shopping carts, and raccoons accidentally get elected mayor. These are stories that make you smile and occasionally snort coffee through your nose. It's not a feature, but it is a side effect. Other side effects may include hope, optimism, and a sudden urge to hug strangers. First up, an English gentleman was rushed to hospital after his skin turned blue. Tommy Lynch woke from a long sleep looking like an Avatar extra or a backup drummer for the Blue Man Group. A concerned friend told him to get checked out immediately. "Everyone at the hospital was staring at me like they'd seen a ghost," said Tommy. When they took a blood sample, that's when it hit him. The night before, Tommy had slept in brand new bright blue bedsheets. Yes, the culprit was laundry. The moral of the story? Always wash new sheets before using them, unless your lifelong dream is to look like a Smurf. In other news, a Polish man has been sentenced to 22 months in

0: prison for breaking into two homes and doing chores. That's right. This criminal mastermind folded laundry, cleaned floors, and tidied up. Imagine the nerve! He even helped himself to a few drinks, which sounds fair enough. Hydration is vital when vacuuming someone else's living room. If this becomes a trend, wanted posters will start reading, "Suspect last seen scrubbing baseboards, approach with gratitude." Meanwhile, in Cambodia, a remarkable hero named Magawa was honored with a statue. Trained to detect chemicals in explosives, Magawa helped clear over 141,000 square meters of landmines. And before you picture a chiseled action hero with dramatic music swelling behind him, Magawa was a rat. A giant pouched rat, to be exact. Which just proves you should never judge someone based on size, species, or their tendency to chew through things. Cambodia has now deployed over 100 of these trained rats to help reach a goal of becoming mine-free by 2030. So, let's hear it from Magawa, a truly ratical hero. Finally, in Windsor, Ontario, a routine gym class turned a 17-year-old into a real-life superhero. Just 48 hours after learning CPR, Turkey Ayesh woke to hear his siblings crying. He rushed out to find that his father had experienced a heart attack and was unresponsive. Instead of panicking, Turkey stepped in and performed the CPR he'd just learned, basically taking the most intense pop quiz of his life with everything on the line. Paramedics later confirmed that his quick thinking saved his father's life. Today, his dad has a pacemaker, has quit smoking, and is recovering well, which makes Turkey not just a lifesaver, but possibly the most persuasive anti-smoking campaigner in history. When his dad came out of the hospital, he told his son, "God saved me, and I'm not going to smoke again." Which reminds me that every one of us has been given something, a skill, a gift, an ability, that can bring life to others. 1 Peter 4 says each of you should use whatever gift you've received to serve others as faithful stewards of God's grace in its various forms. Today, let's go looking for those opportunities to help, to encourage, to make a difference, and to honor God. And if you're learning CPR, I hope you won't need it today. But if you do, you could be the answer to someone's prayer, which is a pretty good reason to pay attention during class.
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3: Here are the current weather conditions as issued by Environment Canada.
4: In high level,
3: partly cloudy, 22.
4: Wind from the northeast at 4 kilometers an hour.
3: Taking a look at Fort Vermilion, 23. Wind from the east-northeast at 5 kilometers an hour.
4: In La Crete, 23.
3: Or Garden River, 23.
4: Wind from the east-northeast at 2 kilometers an hour.
3: And finally, Fort Chipewyan,
4: cloudy,
3: 18.
4: Wind from the south at 4 kilometers an hour.
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1: Hi, my name is Abe Claussen. 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

0: I'm being there so that I can be present with her in her issues, and she can be present in mine.
1: Gary Thomas on Focus on the Family Minute.
0: And then sensitive responsiveness. And this was helpful for me because so often as a guy, our wife says something that's hurting her, and our first thing is, okay, I'm going to fix that. I can take care of that. You're not going to have to deal with that. And what they really want to know right now is that there's a sensitive response. You want to fix it because you don't want to have to live through this with me. That the process matters so much to our wives. And so if you lose trust and emotional availability and sensitive responsiveness, you're on your road to getting further and further and further apart. But those are also three tools that couples can use to begin to rebuild their marriages.
1: More wisdom at familyminute.org.
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0: Well, hello there. It's good to have you back. You're always welcome here at Lamplighter Theatre. On our last visit...
1: Did you call him Nemo?
2: I don't see how that concerns you. What do you mean by disturbing us in this way?
1: Please excuse my forwardness. I was hoping you could give us a place to rest tonight.
2: I'd oblige if I could, but it's not possible. You can see yourself, the cart's full.
3: And every one of you stands at this moment on one side or the other of that great door.
4: Elsie, you have...

0: have to tell me where this door is and how to knock at it. I've been thinking about it all day.
1: Why, it's not a real door. It's Jesus.
2: Tell me, Abel, what made you decide on the name Nemo? Nemo is the Latin word for nobody.
0: I don't understand. Who wouldn't want such a lovable dog?
3: I've noticed. You pet him for hours.
0: He's getting better too. That ointment Miss Elsie's mum gave us really seems to be helping. I just wish I knew his name.
3: I'm sure you could call him anything. He comes running even when I call your name.
0: Elsie and I tried all the names I could think of. And he just sat there. Spot, Fido, Racer, Jack, Prince, Rover, everything.
3: Well, hopefully we'll come across the old gentleman again and we won't need to worry about it. Now, well, why don't you get in the back now? It's going to start pouring in a bit.
0: And I can keep the dog company. There's a lot more room back here now we've sold everything.
3: Yeah, though we certainly won't be able to sleep in here tonight. Hopefully we'll come across an inn.
0: Is that a man walking up there?
3: Oh, so it is. Hello there.
4: Hello. Bit of a rough day, eh?
3: Yeah, that it is. Tell me, is there a village coming up? My boy and I need a place to stay tonight.
4: Well, you've a few miles to go, but you'll come upon Jemmy's in the outskirts of the next village.
3: An inn?
4: Well, closest thing you'll find to one, and mighty comfortable. Jemmy will treat you right. Warm soup and a big fire.
3: Ah, oh, sounds like what we need. Care for a lift?
4: I can walk faster than your horse can pull. I'll carry on ahead and let Jemmy know you're coming.
0: He's crawled over on my lap now, and even wagging his tail. I think he's feeling better. Aren't you, Major? Lion? Trusty? Who are you?
3: Don't get too attached. He does have an owner.
0: I know, but...
3: But he ain't ours. Now, let's change our thoughts. Tonight, we'll be staying with the innkeeper of sorts named Jemmy Nemo. Now, that's a name.
0: Wait, say that again? The dog sat up and wagged his tail when he said his name.
3: You think his name is Jemmy? Jemmy! Jemmy, is that your name?
0: No, he's just as dull as before.
3: Nemo, why don't you see about taking a nap? You need to...
0: Nemo! That's his name. His name is Nemo.
3: He's probably just excited because he likes you.
0: Just try it, you'll see.
3: Fine. Nemo, is that really your...
0: He's coming up to you. He's wagging his tail.
3: He's...
0: That's his name, same as mine.
3: Nemo? Oh, I don't like it. Oh, I don't like it one bit.
5: Come in, come in. Crumpets told me you were coming. Now you must be the basket folk.
3: I'm Abel and this is my son, Nemo.
0: Something smells real good.
5: Well, nice to meet you, lad. And you, Mr. Abel. I have some chicken stew cooking, which is my speciality. And we have a big fireplace over there. And even bigger personalities sitting around it. So you go over, get yourselves acquainted and warm.
6: Hello now.
4: Good evening, hello. Friends.
7: Welcome.
4: Glad you made it. I met you on the way. Crumpets is the name.
3: Hello. Thank you for your help.
4: Certainly.
5: Now, I'll go and take care of your horse. Make yourselves at home.
7: Now, come and sit over here by the fire.
0: This soup tastes so good.
3: It warms you right through.
7: It looks like that lad of yours is going to fall asleep right in the bowl.
0: No, I'm wide awake.
8: Oh, wide awake.
4: Yeah. Indeed. So, Abel, tell me, where did your travels take you today?
3: Oh, we were in Everton the last few days.
7: Oh, a lovely

0: village. Did you go up to the big house?
1: We did. I rode the pony, walked through the gardens, coloured pictures, and Miss Elsie was very nice.
2: Oh, sounds like the house is even more pleasant than when I was there.
1: You used to live there?
2: Everton Lodge? No, not quite. But I was a gardener there for some time, back when the original owner was around.
0: Ah, there's such an interesting story behind the Everton estate.
3: Now, did you troublemakers save me some soup?
2: Do good,
0: Jimmy. What took you so long? Did you get lost in the storm?
3: I was feeding the horse when an old tramp approached, begging for a place to stay.
0: A tramp?
3: I offered him a room, but he insisted on sleeping in the barn. Odd sort of fella, but that dog of yours licked him up like they were best friends.
4: A tramp, you say?
3: Well, it sort of looked like it. Soaked to the bone.
4: Long grey beard with a long black cloak.
3: You know him?
4: Not very well.
3: Well, I could fetch him for you.
4: No. No need.
3: Well, I told the chap I'd bring him some soup. I'm sure you can figure out what to do in the morning. Oh, will you look at that? The lad's fallen asleep with a spoon in his hand.
4: It's been a long day. Thank you for your hospitality, Jemmy, but there won't be much to figure. We'll be leaving before the sun's up.
2: Oh, look at your lad. He's gone straight off.
5: Little darling boy.
2: He's exhausted. I get the impression, Abel, that whoever this stranger is, he makes you nervous.
0: I noticed the same. Is he after you or something?
4: Oh, it was a very strange occurrence.
0: Hmm?
4: He came upon us sudden-like during the night and then asked us to keep his injured dog until morning. Then he disappeared.
0: Well, let's go get the fella and let him tell his tale. We'll see what he's about.
4: No, I don't want to cause a commotion. And I don't have any proof that he's done wrong. It's just an ill feeling.
2: Ooh. That's level thinking, my friend. We can talk with him in the morning. Always good to think the best of folks.
0: Mm.
2: If there's evil in the pot, it'll come to the surface eventually.
3: Wow. Well, you might think the best of folks, but he had mischief in his eyes.
0: Oh.
3: So I bolted the door behind him.
0: Good.
4: Thank you, Jimmy. That will help me.
3: Abel? What's with you? You look like you've seen a ghost.
4: Over there, at the window.
0: Where?
4: He was just there.
2: Oh, you're seeing things.
4: It was him.
0: Well, let's go get him.
3: Abel, I think the day's got the best of you. If I were you, I'd call it a night.
4: I know what I saw.
3: It's not possible. I bolted him in.
4: I tell you.
3: Go and get that lad of yours to bed. To put this to rest once and for all, Ivan and I'll go and check on the old geezer.
0: Sure now.
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0: to Lamplighter Theatre.
1: He's gone! Plum disappeared!
2: We even checked under the hay. Well, kicked it more like. I'd say we were dealing with a real live grey-bearded ghost. Oh, he's a ghost, you can depend on it. My grandmother's aunt saw a ghost one night, and it came and went just like that.
3: Nonsense, Ivan. Come to your senses. There's no such thing as ghosts. Oh.
1: Suffice it to say, he's gone.
4: Gone?
2: Like the wind.
4: And the door was still bolted.
1: Yes, sir.
2: If he ain't a ghost, then he's got an agenda. And nothing and no one is going to stop him.
4: And Nemo spotted him earlier. Oh. It wasn't by chance that he showed up here tonight.
1: What was that?
2: Answer the door, Jim, but be careful. I still say it's a ghost.
1: Crumpets, hand me that fire iron. Oh. Mess with me, will he?
2: Well, what is it, Jemmy?
1: Someone threw this rock at the door with paper wrapped round it. It looks to be a note. It's got Abel's name on it.
4: Mine?
1: Yep. Here.
4: Do not sell the ring.
5: Is there something you haven't told us, Abel?
4: We found this ring inside our wagon. Ooh. I thought the man dropped it, but it seems as though he left it on purpose.
2: Oh, it's a gorgeous
1: ring. There's a markings on it. Well, look, how does he know you have the ring?
5: It makes no sense.
2: Oh, he's up to no good, I tell you.
1: But then why'd he leave such an expensive gift?
5: Yeah. Well, stolen?
1: Oh. I reckon.
5: Oh. Most likely.
2: Well, now, I think you were about to tell us a story, Crumpets.
5: Hmm? Oh, yes.
1: Now, you look done in, friend. Do you feel like a story?
4: I doubt I could sleep even if I tried.
1: Proceed then, Crumpets of Everton Lodge. Proceed with your scandalous tale.
5: Oh, scandalous. Well, I was born in a little cottage on the Everton estate. I lived there all my life until 8 years ago. Not sure who lives there now. Heard some distant relatives.
4: Yeah, we met them earlier today. The owner is a preacher. Nice family.
1: Oh, sounds like the good Lord finally brought some light into that darkness.
2: Continue on, Crumpets.
5: Now, where was I? Yes. Our first master was very much beloved. Mm. Upon his death, the estate was passed on to his good but quite melancholy son. Mm. The estate became more somber. Until...
6: Did you hear? The master's getting married.
7: Married? I was certain he'd be a bachelor forever.
5: And what a bonny lass she is.
7: And always smiling. She'll bring some much-needed joy to this place.
8: Yes.
5: We all loved the mistress. Soon, more rejoicing came when their son was born. But, sadly, the sweet wife died during childbirth. And the master, though he loved his son, once again became a recluse. The child, full of life and laughter, became a son to all of us. His name was John.
8: Crumpets, take a horse ride with me.
5: I can't, young master. Your cousin's visiting today.
8: Winston, he's more tightly wound than Miss McCallum's knitting.
5: He can't be that bad.
8: Winston just isn't as much fun as you. Or the other...
5: Servants?
8: I don't like calling you that. You're more like friends.
5: Oh, and you're like a son to us, Master John. But this is your father's nephew. Surely you'll find something to play together. You could ride horses with him.
8: He's mean to the horses.
5: You're great at climbing trees. Perhaps he'd enjoy...
8: He thinks that's too dangerous.
5: What about playing...

0: creak. The rope swing we hung the other day has been waiting for...
1: He says the water's too cold. He always says that.
2: Oh. I'm sure we'll find something to do.

0: stunning. I can't believe your father got fireworks at the wedding.
1: What an event.
0: Indeed. John, darling, I'm so pleased you invited all the servants.
1: Ah, you mean all my friends?
0: Friends, of course. I've never had so much fun dancing and singing, and Crumpets does a wonderful impression of your father. He had me in stitches.
1: And now, my darling wife.
2: Yes, my darling husband.
1: We have a year to see the world before we settle back here at the manor.
2: We are so blessed.
3: John!
1: Father, we were just coming to find you. Lydia and I are about to be on our way.
0: We're ever so grateful for this grand celebration. I've never had so much fun and felt so valued. I am thankful to call you my father.
3: Yes, yes. Well, it was indeed a wonderful day. Now, I've asked Crumpets to load up your trunks in the buggy and take you to the port. The ship for Africa leaves tomorrow.
1: Bright and early. We're staying at the Grand Hotel tonight.
3: Be safe now. We'll be so eager to hear of your travels. And to have you home again.
1: Of course, Father.
0: We'll write often.
4: The trunks are loaded, Master John.
1: Thank you, Crumpets. Now, let's say goodbye to our guests and be on our way. Thank you, Father, for everything. We're already looking forward to returning.
0: No matter where we are, Everton Lodge will forever be our home.
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11: 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But... Hear me? 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
9: 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We're sorry, sir. Wrong house. We're leaving.
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13: We'll tour the castle then tomorrow.
1: Looking forward to it, Winston. And thank you for taking us fishing today.
0: It was such fun.
13: My pleasure. I really am so pleased we could reconnect. I'm afraid I was a bit brash as a child. Not much fun to be around.
0: You two didn't get along as children.
1: We just didn't have a lot in common.
13: Yes. I was an obnoxious little pipsqueak and John was an adventurous Jack Spriggins.
1: You weren't that bad.
13: I didn't climb trees because I'd mess my hair.
1: I do remember. And you wouldn't cross the creek because the water was too cold.
13: Even though it was the hottest day of the summer. Oh, Lydia, I nearly forgot. I picked up those croissants at the bakery you liked.
0: Thank you, Winston. The baby does seem to enjoy them.
1: The baby doesn't taste them. You do.
9: You don't know that. It might.
14: John wrote me saying he was pleased that he and Winston could finally form a friendship. The trip couldn't have been going better, it seemed.

0: But then, suddenly, right near the time the baby was expected to arrive, the letters stopped. Well, mail wasn't all that reliable in those days, so he didn't worry at first. But soon, the master started pacing. And then, Winston showed up at the door one day.
1: Winston, good to see you.
2: You'll have to forgive me. I've come with bad news.
1: It's not John, is it? Did he get hurt? What happened?
2: We'd been travelling together for quite some time and ended up in Norway. John wanted to hike a trail up to a lookout. Lydia hadn't been feeling well and her delivery date was close. It was a short hike. We'd be back within an hour, said John.
1: Yes?
2: We made it up to the lookout fine. And then... on the way down, John was in the lead and must have slipped on some ice. There was still a bit on the trail, but when I turned around the bend, he'd lost his balance. I reached out for him. I tried, but I couldn't get to him. I couldn't get to him in time.
1: He fell.
2: He died.
1: He... No! No!
2: I'm so sorry. I should have stayed closer to him. I should have told him not to hike that day.
1: He's dead.
2: I returned to break the news to Lydia, and a nurse met me at the door. She said the baby had been born, but it was still. It never took a breath.
1: This can't be. Both of them.
2: They wouldn't let me in to see her. The Reverend was asked to bear the news to her later that day that she'd lost both her husband and son.
1: Son.
2: Within the same hour.
1: Son. My son.
2: She died the next day. A broken heart, I'm sure. One can only take so much.
1: I need to sit.
2: Here. Let me help you.

0: He never spoke another word. Went to his room and never left.
1: That's devastating.
0: His hair turned white as snow. And 6 weeks later, he was laid in the grave beside his son.
2: Oh, did you ever hear of anything more dreadful?
0: Well, that were 8 years ago, last summer. I left the place soon after. I was getting old, and I went to live with my daughter. And it's well I did, for I could never have got on with the new heir, Master Winston.
2: Oh, the property went to him?
0: He was next of kin. Oh. He brought a new meaning to the words selfish and mean. A difficult man to work for, to say the least.
1: Where is he now?
0: He wasn't there long. Barely a 12-month.
2: Well, what happened?
3: Missed again. The barrel must be bent.
4: Yes, sir.
3: We're going to keep going until I get my stag. It'll be a fine trophy over the mantle.
4: Of course, sir. There's weather coming in. Should we continue tomorrow?
3: Nonsense. Little rain only makes the hunt more interesting.
4: If you say so, Master Winston.
3: I say so. Wait here a minute. I need to reload. I suppose this is as dry a place as any.
0: Killed him on the spot.
2: Oh, dear me.
0: It was just a year and a month and a week and a day since poor Master John died on the mountain.
2: Oh.

0: Orm did say that there had been foul play, and that God Almighty sent the lightning as judgment on Master Winston's head. Though only the good Lord knows, and only he ever will.
1: That's true.
2: Now, are the new owners, these distant relations, are they closer to the side of Master Winston or Master John?
0: Well, not sure. But I am sure they were surprised to receive notice of their inheritance.
2: Oh, this tale could be a book.
3: Well, men, thank you for the story and the company, but I'm calling it a night. Abel, do you need anything before I retire?
4: Yeah, I think I'll stay up a bit longer, if you don't mind.
3: All right, then. Good night, man.
2: Night, Jimmy.
0: Good night, Jimmy.
2: See you.
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0: can be certain that one day your kids will realize the uncertainty of life. Hi, I'm Mark Gregston with Parenting Today's Teens. 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

0: Welcome to Indigenous Faith with Craig and LaDonna Smith. For the next 30 minutes, we invite you to join Craig and LaDonna as they open God's Word and help Indigenous followers of Jesus Christ learn how to live a biblically healthy life in the context of their culture and tribal traditions. Craig is a member of the White Earth Band of Ojibwe Indians from northern Minnesota and is an author, public speaker, and gospel singer. LaDonna is from the Navajo Nation from the American Southwest. She is also a gifted singer and writer and a deeply committed student of God's Word. Together, they have served Christ for over four decades in a ministry that has taken them to Indigenous people all across North America and to a dozen countries around the world. Once again, thank you for joining us today for this week's edition of Indigenous Faith. And now, get ready to take a journey with Craig and LaDonna into God's Word to see what He has to say about living out an Indigenous faith that helps us all live lives that please Him and gives us power for victorious Christian living.
1: Well, Craig Smith needs no introduction, really, but I thought of ways to introduce Craig.
2: Hush! I bind you from saying anything.
1: And I knew he'd be upset with me if I went too far here.
2: I already say it, you rascal.
1: There's

0: Craig is a precious brother. Craig and LaDonna, we're so grateful for them and their wonderful ministry. And we have a lot of fun together, too. So,
1: yeah, we do.
0: I was amazed just a few days ago. Craig offered to buy me lunch. And I took him up on it. And I wish I could say I ordered big. I ordered a salad. And I'm questioning myself now why I did such a thing. But
1: I was planning to take him to the food shelf so it wouldn't cost me anything. It wasn't open. Oh, you're done. That's okay. Well, that wasn't too bad. Didn't hurt too much. Good to be back with y'all. And as I and LaDonna and I would really, genuinely from the heart say, it's good to be home. It's good to be home. This is home. And as much as we love Phoenix in January, February, there's no place like home. And we love being back in our home church. A lot of things have happened in this place in LaDonna and my life. In fact, it'll almost be, well, it'll be 49 years in August that we stood right here and committed ourselves to each other and marriage, and the Lord has continued to bless. I remember there's a picture of LaDonna being brought into the sanctuary by her daddy, Herman, and he had the biggest scowl on his face. I was a little worried about it when I saw the picture, you know. Oh boy, I got a lot to live up to. But I think it was probably because the clock, we have this nice, wonderful TV monitor back there to help the preacher see what he's saying. But it used to be that old clock was up there. And our wedding was at 7 o'clock in the evening. And it said 7:15. So I think Herman's scowl was that it was 15 minutes late. At least I'm going to believe that till the day I die. You know, not me, but anyway. But anyway, back while we were here last fall, LaDonna and I began a new series on our Indigenous Faith broadcast that is based on the book of Revelation, which we are still in today, by the way. Our first podcast episode on eschatology launched on September 17th, and we're still just scratching the surface in this hunt for prophetic truth. In fact, the 8+ months that we've been doing this series, guess how far we've gotten in Revelation? We are now finally tripping our way into Revelation chapter 3. Now, you as my homies can understand this because, you know, I've never been known as a preacher who can do a sermon in under 30 minutes, right? In fact, a brother-in-law who will remain anonymous came to me as we were getting ready to start service, tapped me on the shoulder. He said, "I got a lunch appointment. What time are you going to be done?" But the reason we're at where we are today in the podcast or broadcast is it isn't because of me being a long-winded preacher. We're constrained to 30-minute audio podcasting. So it all has to do with the amazing and seemingly never-ending depth of what prophetic truth offers the student of God's Word. It's been said that the end product of a sermon preparation or the actual preaching of the message the preacher has been working on is the best part of the whole process. But for LaDonna and me, we'd say that the hunt for the gems of truth that are relating to prophecy that are hidden all throughout the older and newer testaments have been for us without a doubt the best part of the whole process. The reason we've begun teaching on this important subject matter is because unprecedented events are unfolding in the world today that are in direct alignment with what the Bible foretold would happen in the moments leading up to the launching of all that is contained in the second coming of Christ. That includes the rapture of the church, Great Tribulation period, Battle of Armageddon, second coming of Christ, thousand-year millennial reign of Christ on earth, the final departure of Satan from our presence, the great white throne judgment, and a new heaven and a new earth and an eternity with Christ, free from all the garbage that we now have to face in this life. Think of it. Christ will soon be returning to planet earth. You heard it right. Jesus is coming again to this very earth that you and I occupy. Why do we know that to be the case? Well, it's

contained in the old children's chorus that says, "The Bible tells me so," right? Acts 1, 9 through 11 says it all. "And when he had said these things, as they were looking on, he was lifted up, and a cloud took him out of sight. And while they were gazing into heaven as he went, behold, two men stood by them in white robes and said, 'Men of Galilee, why do you stand looking into heaven? This same Jesus who is taken up from you into heaven will come in the same way that you saw him go into heaven.'" What a blessed hope! But to understand biblical prophecy, it's important to get the context right. So this morning I'd like to focus for a few minutes. Yeah, right. Can I get an amen? Probably not. So this morning I'd like to focus for a few minutes on the topic I'm calling the Millennials. No, that's not the name of an up-and-coming rock and roll band or the name of a new television soap opera. The Millennials with the organ music playing behind. You ever notice in soap operas when the guy stops to really ponder what the woman says, there's organ music in the background? I'd like to go through life with an organ accompanying me everywhere I go, so when I ponder things, you hear, you know, the old organ. "Aunt Barb, where's your organ? I need it right now." It's all about a period of time. A time that spans 10 centuries, or, as we all know, 1,000 years. Now, the millennium, I think, is a good place to begin looking at prophecy. If we can come away from today's message, then I think we'll have accomplished something important. And for the most of us who are aware of biblical prophecy, at least I hope today's message will provide a strong reaffirmation of what you already believe. The 1,000-year period is mentioned for us in Revelation 20, verses 1 through 7. Here's what it says. "Then I saw an angel coming down from heaven, holding in his hands the key to the bottomless pit and a great chain. And he seized the dragon, that ancient serpent who is the devil and Satan, and bound him for what? 1,000 years. Threw him into the pit and shut it and sealed it over him, so that he might not deceive the nations any longer until the 1,000 years were ended. After that, he must be released for a little while. Then I saw thrones, and seated on them, those to whom the authority to judge was committed. Also, I saw the souls of those who had been beheaded for the testimony of Jesus and for the word of God, and those who had not worshipped the beast or its image and had not received its mark on their foreheads or their hands. They came to life and reigned with Christ for what? 1,000 years. The rest of the dead did not come to life until what? 1,000 years were ended. This is the first resurrection. And blessed and holy is the one who shares in the first resurrection. Over such, the second death has no power. But they will be priests of God and of Christ, and they will reign with him for what? 1,000 years. Now, isn't it interesting? No less than 5 times in only 7 verses, the 1,000-year time frame is mentioned. Do you think the Lord wants us to get this? It's clear that from prophecy's perspective, this 1,000-year time frame is extremely important to the fulfillment of biblical prophecy. So as it relates to that 1,000-year time period, all throughout church history, we find that God's people have come to embrace 3 different kinds of teaching that guides all the rest of their understanding of end time events. It's vitally important we need to have the right understanding of this unique 1,000-year period that eschatology revolves around. With that thought in mind, let me share with you 3 very different theological positions. They're known as, first of all, premillennialism. So what does premillennialism teach and maintain? It teaches that Christ's second coming will occur before the 1,000-year reign of Christ. It is premillennial. But then there's another view called postmillennialism. Well, post means after, right? So Christ's second coming will occur after the 1,000-year time period is over. But then there's a third kind of theological approach to end time teaching, and that is what is referred to as amillennialism. Amillennialism. What that means is there really is no rapture.

rapture of the church is we're living now in an ongoing spiritual, non-literal, millennial reign of Christ. His first coming was the inauguration of that kingdom. His second coming as the consummation of that kingdom. So when John mentions a thousand-year period, he's basically pointing us to all things that would happen right now in the church age. That's the position of amillennialism. So which one is right? Which is truth? They can't all be right, right? How do we arrive at a conviction that then gives us an end-time framework which helps us process current events, today's 24-hour news cycle, and the unfolding of things going on in the world? How do we arrive at a conviction and conclusion on the matter before us? Well, first of all, I'd like to say it can't happen without an unshakable commitment to the authority and truthfulness of God's Word. We must believe God's Word is truth, the whole truth, and nothing but the truth. It is the Word given from the mouth of God Himself, and not some man-made concoction that's going to provide us with absolute universal truth that stands as relevant for every tribe, every nation, every language, and every people group around the world. With that understanding in mind, a look at what the prophet Isaiah has to say is helpful in ascertaining things that already have been confirmed historically, as well as things that are going to come in the future. God's word says in Isaiah 46, verses 9 through 10, "Remember the former things of old, for I am God and there is no other. I am God and there is none like me, declaring what? The end from the beginning and from ancient times, the things not yet done, saying, my counsel shall stand and will accomplish all my purpose." It's God who's going to say it. It's God who's going to direct it. Not man, not us, not what our wild imaginations could dream up. We've got to know and understand what was God originally intending the readers of his word to take away as truth. Another relevant passage of scripture that helps set our convictions in the solid rock of biblical truth is Daniel 10, verse 14. It says, "Now I have come to make you understand what will happen to you, your people," and that would be Israel, "in the latter days, for the vision refers to many days yet to come." Isn't it interesting that Old Testament, thousands of years before Christ, hundreds of years before Christ came the first time, we're already reading prophecy about his second coming. It's very fascinating that the Old Testament contains prophecy about Christ's first coming, yeah, but it also contains prophecy about the second coming. So what are some of the things Scripture speaks of as it relates to Israel in the latter times? It's important to understand that first, the Old Testament has many prophecies of the first coming. Understand this, dear friend. Every one of them were fulfilled exactly as they had been foretold. And that begs the question, if the Bible was absolute confirmed truth regarding his first coming, and that's proven by history, why wouldn't the Bible be absolute confirmed truth about his second coming? Daniel is one of the Old Testament leading books on prophecy. He lived under the rule of King Nebuchadnezzar. And during the Babylonian Empire, Israel was captive of the Babylonians as God's chosen people. Yeah, they were captives by King Nebuchadnezzar and his people. Daniel foretold of what would happen in the next 700 to 800 years of Israel's existence. He even accurately identified the next three world empires that would follow Babylon's rule. Those were Persia, Greece, and Rome, all of which were confirmed exactly and accurately by world history. But it wasn't just these earthly empires Daniel spoke of, which are now all in the past. Daniel spoke of a future world ruler and kingdom that is associated with what Scripture calls the last days. And he did so by decreeing for Israel a series of what he called a period of 70 weeks, with each week representing an actual 7-year time period. He further divided those 70 weeks into three periods, the first being 7 weeks. And if you do the math right, that would equal 49 actual years. Then there were 6 more 2-week periods, which would equal 430

34 more actual years. And then a final single week, which would be Israel's final 7-year period. So let's break that down. First period, 49 years, covers the time it took to rebuild and restore Jerusalem from its destruction under its time of Babylonian rule. The accuracy of that time period, by the way, has been well confirmed by historical experts. The Word of God is true. The second period, 434 more years, lasted, according to Daniel 9:26, until the Messiah, it says, would be cut off. Daniel 9:26 says, "And after the 62 weeks, an anointed one shall be cut off and shall have nothing." In an amazing miracle of timekeeping, scholars have measured this time period to get this, the actual day, the very day when Christ made his triumphal entry into Jerusalem, just before his crucifixion. 434 years later, to the day that prophecy was fulfilled, when Christ made his way into that week of passion, when he came into Jerusalem to suffer, to be crucified, to be buried, but then, praise God, to rise again. How can we not believe the Word? How do we go on with our own imaginations when we have the very Word of God to guide us? And we talk about this one other period, this third period, which is the final week consisting of another 7-year time period, right? Which has up to this day been recognized as not having occurred yet. It's a futuristic time frame, marking this final 7-year period of Israel's existence in recorded time in history. It's Israel's 70th week. And what's the conclusion we can draw from this historical review? Some of you remember when we had our 84th celebration, however long it was ago. Remember when we had the Thompsons here, Dr. David and Becky Thompson, and we had that weekend doings and all that wonderful celebration? Those of us who are a little older said, let's not wait for 90th or 100th because we probably won't even be around. We want to celebrate now while we're still living, so we had it then. Well, in our conversations with Dave and Becky, we love them so much. We talked about end time events with them. And, you know, Dr. David recommended to LaDonna and me a book to read and part of our research. And it was called Nearing Midnight. It was written by author Robert Geis. And Robert Geis says this about Daniel's 70th week. Since Daniel's prophecies of the previous 69 weeks have been all fulfilled so precisely, it would be foolish not to expect Israel's final 70th week to come to pass as well. He's right. So first off, Scripture speaks of Israel's 70th week, which, after we get the definition right as we now know, literally means that 7-year time period. Once that period ends, and it's important for us to understand this as a key point in world history, it will bring time as we know it to a conclusion. We won't have the clocks on the walls after Daniel's 70th week, after Israel's 70th week. And what is that 70th week? It's the 7-year tribulation period. As a reminder, just as it took LaDonna and I 8.5 months to get to Revelation 3 in our podcast, it's impossible for me to get much further than we've come today in just some introductory comments on these end time issues. Maybe if I have a chance to do another message during our time back home, we can continue where we left off today. I am known as, I've been called the burnt roast preacher. Because most people, when they go home after they're done hearing me preach, their roasts are already burnt. So I'm the burnt end preacher. Maybe if I have a chance to do another message on the topic, we'd be happy to keep unpackaging. Because I'll tell you, the depth of the clarity of the Word of God when you start digging into the Word. That's why Scripture says, study to show yourself approved unto God. It doesn't say just read. It says study to show yourself approved unto God. Dig into it. Find the truth. There are gold nuggets buried all throughout Scripture on all subject matters that are relevant to us in our Christian walk today. It took us 8.5 months just to get to Revelation 3.

if you don't think you want to hear another burnt end preacher, burnt roast preacher message, I saw some good-sized stones out around the parking lot. You can throw at me and take me out to shut me up. That's the only way I'm going to stop preaching and teaching God's word. So my friend, as we make the final lap on what I can squeeze into today's message, I'd like to leave us with some important context to the things that will go on during that 70th week. Like I said, there are so many aspects, so many little pieces to end time prophecy. I'm going to offer you this morning just one little sliver of that full pie of the 70th week, the 7-year great tribulation period. What's it going to be like? Because the Word of God has so much clarity on all the details that are contained in biblical prophecy. Now, as a starting point, it's the starting point of the ending point, okay? You might think, oh, he's starting the message all over you. No, not going to do that. At the starting point of the ending point, we need to remember that the book of Revelation says there's an important blessing, don't miss this, that will come to those who are willing to be open to end time teaching. It says in Revelation 1 verse 3, blessed is the one who reads about the words of this prophecy. Blessed are those who hear and who keep what is written in it. Why? For the time is near. A key reality during Israel's 70th week or 7-year time period that will conclude time as we know it is the rise of a final world leader. It's whom the New Testament identifies as the Antichrist. Now the prophet Daniel helps us understand that the beginning of the countdown clock starts with the arrival of the Antichrist, who signs an initial peace treaty with Israel, guaranteeing its future peace and security. Now, doesn't that smack of current events? Right now there's all this chaos in the Middle East. Israel front and center, along with America and Iran and all, oh my, Hezbollah and all that. We're living in a climate that is so reflected in biblical prophecy. And the coming of Christ has always been, always will be imminent. There isn't a single thing that needs to happen yet for Jesus to come and take us home, to be with him in the rapture of the church. We read in Daniel 9:27 these words, and he, and this is the Antichrist will make a strong covenant with many for 1 week. What is 1 week? 7 years. And for half of the week, 3.5 years, he'll put an end to sacrifice and offering. And on the wings of abominations shall come one who makes desolate. Notice two words in this sentence. On the wings of what? Abominations shall come one who makes desolate. Until the decreed end is poured out on who? On the desolator. On the Antichrist. What this is saying, friend, is the Antichrist is going to rise up. He's going to be acknowledged as a world leader and will promise peace and safety for Israel through this very important peace treaty. But just as we read, for half of the week, meaning that 3.5 years later, things are going to turn drastically, and that peace treaty will no longer be acknowledged as valid by the Antichrist, which will bring, as the scripture says in the last sentence of Daniel 9:27, on the wings of abomination shall come one who makes desolate until the decreed end is poured out on the desolator. So what is this? What are these terms, abominations and desolator, desolate mean? And what is it all speaking about? We see here another one of the many important parts of end times introduced thousands of years before it actually happens. This verse introduces to us an important end time phrase that is often heard, yet not often understood. What is this abomination of desolation? This is one of those little slivers of the pie. It's all I have time to present this morning, but as that's why it's taken 8.5 months to get just to the third chapter. There's a wealth, there's a potluck, Catholic potluck, of truth contained in biblical prophecy. Scripture clarifies that it is tied to the establishment of a third temple on the actual site where Israel's first and second temples were built. There's only one small item that stands in the way of the Jews.

0: Jews rebuilding their temple. Standing in its place today is the Muslims' third holiest site in the world. It's called the Dome of the Rock Mosque. You familiar with it? You know, when the news reporters report from the news from inside Jerusalem, oftentimes you'll see in the background that gold dome. That is the Dome of the Rock that is actually built right on top of where the second temple that was destroyed in 70 AD used to stand. And remember, the Jews, they have the Wailing Wall, which is part of the foundation that was left standing, where they go to and pray. But above it and standing over it is this huge Dome of the Rock. Somehow, in order for this biblical prophecy to be fulfilled, this present holy site for Islam will have to be torn down or destroyed completely. Which leads us to believe something major has to happen in order for that to become a reality. I've often wondered, well, how's that going to work? They're not going to give that up. You know, something has come on our radar screens recently that could very well be, and I'm not saying this is it, we don't have biblical clarity on it, but how's it going to happen?
1: 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Craig and LaDonna want to remind you that their Indigenous faith teaching is available on other platforms as well, including Craig's timely Indigenous faith book, and in a 7-part video teaching series 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Both the book and video series can be accessed at the Smith's online store at tribalrescue.com. 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Craig is joined in the video sessions by his good friend and fellow Ojibwe pastor, theologian and Christian leader, Dr. Vern Charette. Together, they present close to 13 hours of teaching in this 7-part video series. To learn more, Craig and LaDonna encourage you to visit their tribalrescue.com website for more details and for instructions on how to order the book or the video series. While there, check out the other product they have available to help encourage and disciple Indigenous people around the world. So, until next week, we pray that God will continue to build you up in your faith and cause you to become strong in Him as you live out a God-honoring Indigenous faith. We'll see you next time.
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3: Here are the current weather conditions as issued by Environment Canada.
4: High level,
3: sunny, 22. Wind from the southeast
4: at 8 kilometers an hour.
3: In Fort Vermilion,
4: 22.
3: Wind from the east-southeast
4: at 3 kilometers an hour.
3: Taking a look at La Crete,
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4: 20.
3: Wind from the east
4: at 3 kilometers an hour.
3: And Fort Chipewyan,
4: partly cloudy,
3: 17.
4: Wind from the southwest
3: at 4 kilometers an hour.
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1: My dad's dishonest streak nearly equaled my mother's honesty. Mom refused to accept dad's illicit gain. Instead, she worked to feed my brother and me, and she patched our clothes. Mom invited a preacher home to talk to dad, but my father mocked him. Out of curiosity, dad took us to hear an evangelist, intending to ridicule him too. Instead, dad was saved. He went home and threw away his deck of marked cards and poured his whiskey down the drain. From then on, he lived for Christ. As a teenager, I rebelled against Dad's teaching. I wanted to be the man that he had been, so I ran with hoodlums and ended up in the police station. Dad rescued me, saying Jesus had rescued him. I didn't want to hear about Jesus, so I dropped out of school. A few years later, I went to an engineering school but couldn't focus, too busy plotting angles. One night, using a gun I had stolen, I decided to rob a store in Chicago. As I waited for closing time, I stopped by Pacific Garden Mission and listened to a sermon. A man came and talked to me, saying, "Jesus loves you," and he told me that the Lord could change my life. We knelt and prayed, and I was born again. I showed him the gun, and the next day he took me to the gas station, where I returned the stolen pistol. I went to Bible school and served as a chaplain in World War II. Jesus will set you free. I'm Laverne Poole, and if the Son therefore shall make you free, you shall be free indeed.
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He grew up on faith and values, had many friends in school. The sore thumb that he felt like

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A great hush filled up the building as he knelt there all alone.

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And we don't need no one to tell us what is what. But when the crowds were all dispersed, and each one was alone, they started talking to themselves in quite a different tone. See, their empty hearts were gnawing. They were tired of the ride. But did they have the courage?

0: This is Max Licato. God told Elijah to hide in the Kerith Ravine. I have directed the ravens to supply you with food there. Why would God do this? To protect Elijah from Ahab and Jezebel, for one thing. The crown had posted an APB. Search parties were dispatched. What better place for Elijah to hide than in the rugged landscape of his homeland? And God sent Elijah to Kerith to prepare him for the future. Remember, the world had gone crazy. Abhorrent behavior, child sacrifice, worship of idols, temple prostitution had been normalized. God needed a steadfast prophet to stand against such a tide. To prepare Elijah for his assignment, God led him into the wilderness. And it was there the prophet learned to radically trust God. Call it divine boot camp. Be patient. God is working on you.
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2: Here are the current weather conditions as issued by Environment Canada.
3: High level,
2: sunny, 22. Wind from the southeast
3: at 8 kilometers an hour. For Fort Vermilion,
2: 22. Wind from the east-southeast
3: at 3 kilometers an hour. For La Crete,
2: 22.
3: Taking a look at Garden River, 20. Wind from the east at 3 kilometers an hour.
2: And finally,
3: Fort Chipewyan,
2: partly cloudy,
3: 17.
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6: We interrupt regularly scheduled programming for something uplifting. Yes, this is The Good Report, the only radio show where headlines smile back, heroes return shopping carts, and raccoons accidentally get elected mayor. These are stories that make you smile and occasionally snort coffee through your nose. It's not a feature, but it is a side effect. Other side effects may include hope, optimism, and a sudden urge to hug strangers. First up, an English gentleman was rushed to hospital after his skin turned blue. Tommy Lynch woke from a long sleep looking like an Avatar extra or a backup drummer for the Blue Man Group. A concerned friend told him to get checked out immediately. "Everyone at the hospital was staring at me like they'd seen a ghost," said Tommy. When they took a blood sample, that's when it hit him.

0: Night before, Tommy had slept in brand new bright blue bedsheets. Yes, the culprit was laundry. The moral of the story? Always wash new sheets before using them, unless your lifelong dream is to look like a smurf. In other news, a Polish man has been sentenced to 22 months in prison for breaking into two homes and doing chores. That's right. This criminal mastermind folded laundry, cleaned floors, and tidied up. Imagine the nerve! He even helped himself to a few drinks, which sounds fair enough. Hydration is vital when vacuuming someone else's living room. If this becomes a trend, wanted posters will start reading, "Suspect last seen scrubbing baseboards, approach with gratitude." Meanwhile, in Cambodia, a remarkable hero named Magawa was honored with a statue. Trained to detect chemicals in explosives, Magawa helped clear over 141,000 square meters of landmines. And before you picture a chiseled action hero with dramatic music swelling behind him, Magawa was a rat. A giant pouched rat, to be exact. Which just proves you should never judge someone based on size, species, or their tendency to chew through things. Cambodia has now deployed over 100 of these trained rats to help reach a goal of becoming mine-free by 2030. So, let's hear it from Magawa, a truly ratical hero. Finally, in Windsor, Ontario, a routine gym class turned a 17-year-old into a real-life superhero. Just 48 hours after learning CPR, Turkey Ayesh woke to hear his siblings crying. He rushed out to find that his father had experienced a heart attack and was unresponsive. Instead of panicking, Turkey stepped in and performed the CPR he'd just learned, basically taking the most intense pop quiz of his life with everything on the line. Paramedics later confirmed that his quick thinking saved his father's life. Today, his dad has a pacemaker, has quit smoking, and is recovering well, which makes Turkey not just a lifesaver, but possibly the most persuasive anti-smoking campaigner in history. When his dad came out of the hospital, he told his son, "God saved me, and I'm not going to smoke again." Which reminds me that every one of us has been given something, a skill, a gift, an ability that can bring life to others. 1 Peter 4 says each of you should use whatever gift you've received to serve others as faithful stewards of God's grace in its various forms. Today, let's go looking for those opportunities to help, to encourage, to make a difference, and to honor God. And if you're learning CPR, I hope you won't need it today. But if you do, you could be the answer to someone's prayer, which is a pretty good reason to pay attention during class.
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1: In his book, Second Wind for the Second Half, Patrick Morley describes questioning the team he hired to paint basketball markings on the driveway around his garage basketball hoop. When the team seemed to take a long time to get started, Morley asked if there was a problem. 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We've learned from experience that unless you have the right starting point, everything else will turn out wrong, the foreman said. What is the starting point for your work? Isaiah wrote of God, He will be the sure foundation for your times, a rich store of salvation and wisdom and knowledge, Isaiah 33:6. 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

0: Welcome to the Mercy Minute with Mercy Ships CEO, Dr. Michelle White.
1: Al-Hassan spent 7 years burdened by swelling in his jaw. It started when he was only 10 years old, and with every passing year it grew. He thought healing would be impossible. It would take years to save the money for surgery, and even if they somehow managed it, would there be a hospital capable of the operation? Al-Hassan lived with this belief that it was simply how life would be. But when he came aboard the Mercy ship, that story began to shift. A little over 2 hours in the operating room, 144 minutes to be exact, everything changed. Today he's healing well, and he now dreams of becoming a doctor, a future his mother proudly stands behind. Psalm chapter 90 verse 12 says, "Teach us to number our days that we may gain a heart of wisdom." What can you do with your time today to bring hope?
0: Visit mercyships.org for more information.
2: Hi, this is Mandy, and you're listening to CIM Radio. Psalms 148, 1 and 2 says, praise the Lord from the heavens, praise him in the heights above, praise him all his angels, praise him all his heavenly hosts.

0: Little Trails.
1: Our guest today is Georgina Constant, and she's one of the first people I met when I moved to Prince Albert. And Georgina, you'd been telling us that as a child you spent some years in, or some time anyway, in a sanatorium. Can you tell us about that?
2: Okay. So I spent a few years in a sanatorium. The first time when I was, you know, a young child, probably I'll say about 5 or 6. So I don't remember too much about that one. I guess the most traumatic thing that I can remember is, you know, being tied to our beds.
1: Oh.
2: And so, you know, I say traumatic because, you know, later in life when the seat belts first started coming out.
1: Right.
2: Oh, I had really bad issues with that. What I had to do was I'd go into the car, you know, put the seat belt on, you know, for as long as I could, and then run out. So I did that for quite a while until eventually got used to wearing a seat belt. But anyways, and then I went in again when I was 10 years old to 11 years old, from one October to the next October. And my story that I want to share is about forgiveness and victory.
1: Mm-hmm.
2: How to get to that place where you can live in victory rather than living in trauma.
1: Right.
2: So as a result of my stay at the hospital, at the sanatorium in 1963 to 1964, there was a lot of things that happened, you know, like, you know, battling loneliness, fear, dread.
1: Right.
2: And many of the staff were abusive, intrusive. So you, I guess, as a child, you develop these traumas, thinking about the smells and sounds, you know, pills, needles, medicine. And the one I just want to mention briefly is that one of the nurses there, because I was lonely, and I remember it was towards the end of my stay at the sanatorium.
1: Mm-hmm.
2: So it was probably around, you know, September, maybe August or September of that year, just before I was ready to come home, and I couldn't function anymore, and I couldn't eat.

0: I just
1: Oh, wow.
0: could not eat anymore. So what I would, my body would do that, I couldn't control it, is that I would vomit. And so that one day, that nurse, you know, in the cafeteria, a lot of people were there, a lot of people witnessed this, that she fed me my own puke.
1: Oh.
0: Yeah.
1: That's horrible.
0: Yeah, yeah. So as a result of that, I developed anorexia. So from that point on, you know, food and tables, plates was not a good thing for me. It was a horrible, horrible feeling, yeah. You know. And it wasn't until as I got older that I started dealing with it, because I know that in my mind and in my heart, I don't like being this way. I don't like this battle. Mm-hmm. I'm tired. So I had to get lots of counseling, lots and lots of counseling throughout the years. And, you know, a lot of it was Christian counseling. There used to be a Christian counseling center in Saskatoon, and so they really, really, really helped me lots when I was there.
1: Oh, good.
0: And the verse that helped me at that time, and this is always a very special verse for me, is found in Isaiah 51:14. It says, "Soon all you captives will be released. Imprisonment, starvation, and death will not be your fate." So for me, starvation was a real issue.
1: Yeah.
0: You know, twice I went like that. The eating disorder, the anorexia, you know, twice it just about killed me. So I just want to say, first of all, you know, praise the Lord.
1: Yeah.
0: You know, I gained victory in Jesus. And also that verse in Job 36:16, it says, "He is wooing you from the jaws of distress to a spacious place, free from restriction to the comfort of your table, laden with choice food." So it took me years, you know, to get to that place where I could sit down and enjoy food and enjoy eating, because before that it was a huge chore, you know, huge chore to eat. And the worst point in my life was right after my heart surgery. I had heart surgery when I was 50, and because I had been in a hospital, well, of course you're in a hospital when you're getting heart surgery, all that trauma came back.
1: Yeah,
0: it just all came back, full force. And so I couldn't eat, I'll say about 3 weeks, maybe more. I ate a little bit, you know, just mostly liquid, you know, like soup and tea and whatever. Whereas before I had done it, when I was younger, I had always felt like it was under control, like I could control it. It was a, you know, a battle with food. But then when I, like I said, when I had my heart surgery, I lost control. I just couldn't control it anymore. And so I wanted to show you some of these pictures here, you know, that
1: okay.
0: Where I was, this is the sanatorium. It was Clearwater Lake Sanatorium.
1: Okay.
0: That's near the Paw, about 20 minutes from the Paw. And so in order to get there, you know, there's a turnoff. So that day that I decided I was going to go there, you know, just to go and pray, to go and get rid of this burden that I was carrying, because I knew at that point that if I didn't go, it was gonna kill me this time. I really felt that way. So I went out on a highway, made it as far as

0: The turnoff, I didn't make it to the, you know, of course the building is not there anyway, it's just an open field. But so I stopped by the turnoff there, and that's as far as I could get. And I just started praying right there. I screamed and I said, I asked the Lord, you know, to save me. I can't do this anymore. Yeah. And I know he heard my prayer. I know it because if he didn't, I wouldn't be sitting here.
1: Yeah, that's right.
0: Yeah. And then shortly after that, the other part of it was that we came here, my son George and his wife Janice and Peter and Charlene. We came here to PA. I think they were actually recording here at Tribal Trails when they used to sing. And we went to the restaurant, and that was about the time, you know, shortly after that event there, that I was just starting to eat again.
1: Okay.
0: And so we were sitting at the restaurant, and I picked up my food, you know, my soup. And when I picked it up, I looked at it, you know, I looked at my spoon, and I stopped. I told George, I said, George, look at this.
1: Yeah.
0: And George took that picture.
1: That's amazing.
0: My food was smiling at me. Yeah. And to me, that was indication that I was going to be okay.
1: That God was going to...
0: Yes, that God was going to heal me, that I was going to be okay.
1: Yeah.
0: Yeah, so that was the battle that I had, you know, with anorexia, and carried me to a new place in my life where I feel that I could live in victory, that I didn't have to be a victim anymore.
1: Right.
0: Yeah. I could be in control, because before I had no control, now I could.
1: Right.
0: Yeah.
1: Yeah.
0: And I could eat better. You know, you know, you don't eat 100%, but I could eat a lot better and really enjoy food.
1: Okay.
0: Because before that, I guess that worst part when I was really struggling with it was that everything just felt like or tasted like sawdust. It was like eating sawdust, just tasteless, yeah. And you know. And also, that one time I remember when I was talking to the psychologist in Saskatoon, you know, so part of my healing process was when I went to that Christian counseling center in Saskatoon, that we had to go to these meetings for women that have eating disorders. And so part of the victim mentality, because when I'm talking about traumas that you went through, I'm only talking about one. I'm only talking about this part here.
1: Right.
0: And but there was other traumas in my life that I went through. And so I had this, I guess you can call it like a filing system. And so I was talking to...
1: Like you mean a filing system in your mind?
0: A filing system in my mind. And so I was talking to this psychologist, and I said, and you could rattle them off just real easy, you know, this is what happened to me. This is why I behave this way. This is why whatever.
1: Right.
0: And so I could say, this happened to me, and this, and this, and this, and this. It must have been like probably this long, my filing system of everything that happened to me, everything that went wrong. So that's the victim mentality. You know, we have this filing system that says, I'm a victim. And you could just rattle it off real easy. Mm-hmm. And so the psychologist that I was talking to, she looked at me and she said, so what?
1: That doesn't sound very compassionate.
0: No, it doesn't. It doesn't. But you know what? That really, really woke me up.

0: was just like she threw a cup of cold water on my face. I didn't get it right at that point. She just got me off guard. But that's all I needed.
1: Oh, wow.
0: And I remember coming out of her office and walking down the street to my car. And it just hit me. I said, you know what? She's right. Why am I keeping file? Why am I keeping record of everything that's happened in my life?
1: Right.
0: And that day, I just dropped it all. I gave it to the Lord.
1: Wow.
0: And I was free.
1: That is so wonderful to hear.
0: Yeah, and I call that my day of freedom.
1: Yeah.
0: My day of healing and wholeness. I didn't have to live that way anymore. I didn't have to think that way.

0: And of course, you know how it is when you're dealing with something, it'll try to sneak back in.
1: Right.
0: And I'm so aware of it now, and I say, no, I'm not thinking that way. You know, my other favorite verse is, I take every thought captive to make it obedient to Christ Jesus.
1: Right.
0: I say that even if I say it 100 times a day.
1: Yeah.
0: You know, when I'm going through that battle, I take every thought captive to make it obedient to Christ Jesus. And so that's my hope, my place of refuge, my shield, just everything.
1: Yeah, Jesus provides that protection
0: yeah.
1: for your mind.
0: Mm-hmm.
1: Yeah, that's really good to hear how Christ did that. So since this trauma happened to you so young, that it colored your whole life pretty much,
0: mm-hmm.
1: that it tainted everything. And yet you also saw alongside of that, that Christ was ministering to you and meeting you at different points of your life and helping you grow stronger.
0: Mm-hmm.
1: So who do you see yourself as now that you're not a victim?
0: This is my other prayer. You know, I'm a child of the King.
1: Right.
0: I'm the daughter of the King of Kings.
1: Yeah.
0: Yeah.
1: Yeah, exactly.
0: Yeah. So I remind myself of that often, that I am. I'm a child of the King of Kings, and I'm a daughter of the King of Kings.
1: Yeah.
0: Yeah. Yeah. Yeah. Whereas before I was, my whole life was based on anger and bitterness and frustration and self-loathing and so I guess that's where that eating disorder fed on itself, you know, that self-loathing, that I don't have to. I punish myself by not eating and just

0: hating myself, you know, forgetting that I'm created by God.
1: Right.
0: Yeah. So that's the reminder. And I wanted to share some verses in Cree here.
1: Okay. That'd be great.
0: So the first one is Psalm 40, verse 5. Denise, do you want to read it in English and I'll read it in Cree?
1: Okay. Do you want me to go first or you go first?
0: No, you go first.
1: Okay. Many, O Lord my God, are your wonderful works which you have done, and your thoughts towards us cannot be recounted to you in order. If I would declare and speak of them, they are more than can be numbered. Oh, so like God's thinking of you all the time.
0: Yes, yeah.
1: And so many thoughts that he has towards you that they can't be numbered.
0: Mm-hmm, yeah. So in Cree it says, It would be more than I can tell. That's that last part, you know, that's the translation is in Cree. It would be more than I can tell.
1: Mm-hmm.
0: Yeah, because it's wonderful. Yeah, and the other verse that goes along with that too is Psalm 3, verse 5.
1: I lay down and slept. I awoke, for the Lord sustained me.
0: Yeah, so because the other part of you know, being in a hospital is that, of course, nobody ever sleeps properly in a hospital, right?
1: Yeah.
0: So for me, I believe that I developed a sleeping disorder because of that, you know, being afraid to sleep. And, well, of course, being tied to a bed doesn't help at all.
1: That would have been so
0: yeah,
1: terrifying
0: that doesn't
1: as a
0: help.
1: Child.
0: That doesn't help at all. So this reminds me of that you know, God is with me, the Lord is with me, even when I'm sleeping. It's a real comfort.
1: Yeah.
0: So in Cree, you read it already. In Cree it says, Niki naisinin mina ninipan mina niwaniskan wina katipeitseget egisitunit. You know, he's holding me.
1: Oh.
0: You know, he's supporting me.
1: Yeah.
0: That's what that seat on it means. He's supporting me. He's holding me. So to me, that's a comfort that I'm not being forced, you know, being tied to the bed, that I can sleep in peace, that I don't have to be afraid. Because that part there, me na niwaniskan, I can get out of bed. I'm not tied to it. I can get out of bed. And then the other part is Psalm 4, verse 8.
1: I will both lie down in peace and sleep, for you alone, O Lord, make me dwell in safety.
0: Okay. So, yeah, that last part there. And again, it says the same thing. Nikanaisinin piatak, in peace, piatak. Nikanaisinin piatak, nika anwepin. That means I will rest. We again apokomanto kauchiki kiamia yayan. You know, that means you know, to feel safe, to dwell in safety, and that I can rest, biatak, you know, peacefully.
1: Yeah. Well, that's wonderful promises that God spoke right exactly to where you needed
0: them. Yes, yeah. When the Lord was healing me, he gave me all the exact verses that I needed. And it's amazing how the Lord works that out. You know, like I didn't search the Bible and say, okay, let's see, what does it say about food? You know, it just, the Lord brought them to my attention. This is what you need.
1: Yeah.
0: And so this is what happened here with these verses, that I could relate to it.
1: Yeah.
0: You know, because remember I had said that, you know, I was literally starving to death. And then that promise from the Lord from Isaiah 51 verse 4 is, starvation

0: And death will not be your fate. That's not how you're going to die.
1: Oh, good news, eh?
0: Yeah, good news. And yeah, when I came across that, you know, I just said, wow, I don't have to worry about this anymore. You know, anorexia, eating disorder is not going to get me. Mm-hmm. Something else will, but not this.
1: Because it can be fatal.
0: Yeah, yeah. Mm-hmm.
1: Yeah, it's so wonderful to hear how the Lord just met you and helped you deal with step by step as the issues came up, that he met you in those.
0: Yeah. And to me, it was like the other verse I like to, you know what, an ibex is, right?
1: Ibex,
0: it's kind of like a deer. Yeah. So that's the other verse that I really, really like. You know, the ibex is like just a sheer wall. Like usually they hang around, you know, where there's sheer cliffs.
1: Kind of like mountain goats?
0: Yeah, mountain goats, yeah. And they climb on this sheer cliff.
1: Yeah.
0: And so that's the way I felt, that I had nowhere to turn, but the Lord supported me like I had support and protection. So that's found in Habakkuk chapter 3, verse 19. The Lord God is my strength. He will make my feet like deer's feet. He will make me walk in my high hills, safe, secure, in a stable place. Yeah. So all these promises that the Lord would give me when I felt like I had nowhere else to turn, just like I said, like the ibex, like the deer, where do you turn? It's very limited.
1: Yeah, the ledge is only this wide.
0: Yeah, but he took me there, he carried me, he supported me, he healed me to be who he wanted me to be, and not to be defined by trauma, not to be defined as a victim.
2: What a wonderful testimony. As Georgina experienced God's work in her life, he revealed some very specific areas of need. She realized that she needed to forgive those who wronged her in order to get free from the results of the trauma she experienced in her life, even from her childhood. She committed all to the Lord and let him deal with it. That brought her to a point of freedom and victory. She developed a healthy pattern of quoting God's word when Satan tried to bring her down. She trusted in the Lord's help, and he protected her, strengthened her, and comforted when she needed comfort. It's really great to see how God is working in our lives when we come to him and really trust in him. So, you can also come to him anytime and commit your whole life to him. We want to encourage you. Don't put it off. Jesus Christ will really change your life. And if you're not sure about how, let us help you to make this decision. Call us on our spiritual helpline and you can talk to someone and make your decision firm. 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
2: Here are the current weather conditions as issued by Environment Canada.
3: High level, clear, 16, wind calm.
2: Taking a look at Fort Vermilion, 16, wind calm.
3: In Lacrete, 17.
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4: cloudy,
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0: Hi, this is Dr. John Neufeld, and this is Back to the Bible Canada's Bible Minute. Psalm 27, verse 1 says, "The Lord is my light and my salvation. Whom shall I fear?" The Lord is the source of light in that He guides and leads us. Whereas darkness is the symbol of distress and trouble, perplexity, sorrow, light's the very opposite of these things. And God supplies such an abundance of light that these difficulties disappear. The way forward becomes bright and clear. If God is our salvation, if He's on our side for us, then why should we fear? Why do we have an apprehension of danger? He is well able to protect us, and we have confidence to trust Him, for He saves and He delivers. He is the best security that we have. 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

0: just being in community with other believers that want to get better and grow in the Lord and grow together makes a big difference.
1: 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That's something Preston Poor has learned firsthand.
0: Imagine what your life would be like if you were abiding in Christ, that you were in His Word, you were in fellowship with other believers. Imagine what He could do in you and through you. Your life would be different, and the lives of those around you would be totally different too.
1: Who is walking with you? 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
1: Hello, I am Ray Sargent, your host for Embers of the Day. 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

Good evening, and welcome to Embers of the Day, a quiescent time of placid sounds to conclude your day. Thank you for joining me. I'm your host, Ray Sargent. Let's sit back and relax. Well, tonight we share some time together and perhaps enjoy some Silver Rain full-leaf white tea as the embers of our day dwindle around us. Ivan Parker opened the hour recalling Grandma's rocking chair. This is Daly and Vincent, Peace That Covers All the Pain, as this edition of Embers of the Day continues.

A faithful listener and music contributor to the program, Paula Disbro. Thou wilt keep him in perfect peace. Before her, Daly and Vincent, Peace That Covers All the Pain. Kana's voice come with this request, Holy Spirit, come fill this place, as this edition of Embers of the Day continues.

Kelvin Hunt, when his presence fills this place. Ahead of him, Cana's voice. Holy Spirit, come fill this place. Here's Teddy Huffam and the Gems. Joy in Jesus, as this edition of Embers of the Day continues.

me tell you one thing. If that don't light your fire, your world is terribly wet. Glory to God. The world has a source of joy, but it only lasts for a little while. We have everlasting joy. And it keeps coming and coming and coming. And if you don't know anything else, I want you to be encouraged in knowing this. For every teardrop

Ray Sargent with you this evening. Thank you for being with me as we continue to reflect amidst the embers of this day. May I invite you to drop by our website. 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And one more thing, there's an icon where you can join in on the Facebook page. This is the address, embersoftheday.org. What is it, time to refresh that cup of tea? There you go. Jesus was the theme in that last set. The Torchmen presented the hymn All That Thrills My Soul Is Jesus, which was written by the composer of 41 other hymns. His name? Thoro Harris. Before them, Teddy Huffman and the Gems, Joy in Jesus. Canadian artist Jeanette Petko comes now with her composition, No Place to Hide, as this edition of Embers of the Day continues.

In that last package, we heard from Bonnie Knopf, Hide Me in the Shelter. Bobby Grove came with his prayer, Hide Thou Me. And Jeanette Petko opened the package, No Place to Hide. This is Shelley Otto, Saved, as this edition of Embers of the Day continues.

0: That was the Wise Carvers, Just to Save Me. Before them, Shelley Odo, Saved. Well, as the final embers of today fade away, our time together for this evening has come to a close. May I again invite you to visit my website, embersoftheday.org. We'll conclude this evening with Greater Vision. As we speak, I'm your host, Ray Sargent, wishing you a good night, and thank you for sharing with me these embers of the day.
1: I enjoy our talks. I love to worship. I long to forget it all and lay back in his arms. Seems everybody's busy. So busy working.

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1: Welcome to Turning Point Weekend Edition. How should a leader deal with issues like drinking, social justice, and integrity? Today, Dr. David Jeremiah reveals what King Solomon had to say about these matters. With his message, Power Up the Wise, Proverbs for the Powerful, here's David.
2: And thank you for joining us. Today, the premium for everybody, especially in the political arena, is power. What you believe is not important. How you get to power, oh, that's the whole thing. But frankly, when you get to power, the responsibilities are so great, most people crumble. If you don't understand what it means to live with power and to do it in the right way, you haven't been reading the book of Proverbs. We're going to do that today on Turning Point as we talk about powering up for the powerful right now, right here. Thank you for joining us.
1: We're going to look at some of the Proverbs for the powerful. Proverbs for those in authority and those in government. This is a viewpoint you will never hear anyplace else except right here. That God has something to say about how we govern and how we follow government and what kind of people should be in government. Solomon's day was not much different than ours. His advice for kings is good advice for all those who seek to occupy any place of responsibility in the government. Now, there are three sections that we're going to look at in the Proverbs that have to do with those who govern. First of all, we're going to talk about the proper conduct of rulers and authorities. And then we're going to talk about what our response to rulers and authorities ought to be. And then we're going to talk about this from God's perspective as we look at the whole landscape together. So let's begin with the proper conduct of rulers and authorities. And you'll be interested in some of the things that Solomon writes about when he talks about rulers and authorities. Let's just start off with one of the most controversial, rulers and wine. Proverbs 31, 4 and 5 says this, "It is not for kings, O Lemuel, it is not for kings to drink wine, nor for princes intoxicating drink, lest they drink and forget the law and pervert the justice of all the afflicted." Proverbs 21 adds, "Wine is a mocker, strong drink is a brawler, and whosoever is led astray by it is not wise." And here's a very graphic passage in the book of Proverbs, chapter 23, beginning at verse 29. "Who has woe, and who has sorrow? Who has contentions? Who has complaints? Who has wounds without cause? Who has redness of eyes? Those who linger long at the wine, those who go in search of mixed wine." And if you read the rest of that chapter, you'll discover that those who are given to this excess find the following things popping up in their

lives: poverty, misery, immorality, and instability. All of those things, the Proverbs say, are the result of drunkenness. These words take away the glamour of loose living. They remind us that a ruler has better things to do than to anesthetize himself. The Japanese have a proverb that goes like this: first a man takes a drink, then a drink takes a drink, and then the drink takes the man. So often that's what happens, not just in the political realm. But I have read that the ratio of drinking and alcoholism inside the Beltway is more than twice the average of the United States. The number of cocktail parties and the number of opportunities for drunkenness are multiplied in the fast-paced life of the political world. And the Bible simply says that a man who leads should not be a man given to strong drink. He should be a person of sobriety, a sober person. There's a story in the book of Daniel about a man by the name of Belshazzar, who was the grandson of Nebuchadnezzar. And what we read in this chapter in the book of Daniel sounds like it could be a modern day report. We haven't time to tell that whole story, but you know that what that hand was writing was that this was the end of his kingdom. He had taken the holy vessels that had been brought from the temple, and he had used them desecratingly in a drunken party honoring the pagan gods. And so we should not be surprised to look down in our Bibles in the fifth chapter of the book of Daniel and in verses 30 and 31 and read that that very night Belshazzar, king of the Chaldeans, was slain, and Darius the Mede received the kingdom, being about 62 years old. Now, I'm not saying that everyone who gets drunk ends up like Belshazzar, but here's an illustration from the Old Testament of the abuse of wine in the public place to the ruin and destruction of a political leader. I have no statistics nor no personal stories to tell you. I'm just telling you what the Bible says, that that has no place in the life of someone you trust with the leadership of great responsibility. And while we're being controversial, I have to be very careful here. Let me talk with you for a moment about rulers and women. It says in chapter 31 of Proverbs and verse 3, "Do not give your strength to women, nor your ways to that which destroys kings." We have read all of the stories in these past years about the philandering of some of our presidents. We've had to watch the degrading of the office of the president because of that. Solomon was right when he said that such a lifestyle destroys a king. When we look to the Bible and we see King David violating his principles of purity in the relationship that he had with Bathsheba, what we don't often see is the chaos that this caused the nation later on in his life. David paid fourfold for his sin, and in the closing days of David's reign, when he should have been enjoying the prosperity that his wisdom had provided, he was fighting off the domestic battles of his own home because of what had happened to him in his relationship with Bathsheba. And his son Solomon, the human writer of many of the Proverbs, demonstrated this sinful human weakness in his life. The Bible tells us in 1 Kings chapter 11, verse 1, verses 3 and 4, that he loved many foreign women, as well as the daughter of Pharaoh, women of the Moabites and the Ammonites and the Edomites and the Sidonians and the Hittites. And he had 700 wives and 300 concubines, and his wives turned away his heart. For it was so when Solomon was old that his wives turned his heart after other gods, and his heart was not loyal to the Lord his God, as was the heart of his father David. I can only say, I say it carefully, that while some will argue that leaders do not have any responsibility to set the moral tone of the nation or of a city, that this runs cross current with the scripture. Leadership is nothing more than who we are and then what we do. I have discussions sometimes with my physicians where I go over this issue, and some of them say it doesn't matter how you live as long as you can govern in a good way. But we know better, don't we? Morality is important. And when we look to find people to represent us in the government process, one of the things we need to know a little bit about is what kind of people are they? Do they represent us well? And will they be good role models for our children as they're growing up, looking to leadership themselves?

Those are the two most controversial, probably, so you can all kind of take a deep breath now and we'll go on with the rest of this message. Let me talk with you for a moment about rulers and wise counsel. Proverbs 15:22 says this, "Without counsel, plans go awry, but in the multitude of counselors, they are established." Proverbs 11:14 adds, "Where there is no counsel, the people fall, but in the multitude of counselors, there is safety." Proverbs 24:6 says, "For by wise counsel, you will wage your own war, and in a multitude of counselors, there is safety." And Proverbs 20:18 says, "Plans are established by counsel, by wise counsel, wage war." We need leaders who will not act unilaterally, but will get all the counsel they can get and act wisely. How important it is when deciding upon a leader to know what kind of people he gathers around himself, what kind of people he entrusts to be his counselors. Because through counsel, leadership is guaranteed. But when there is no counsel, we have only the wisdom of one person. And how many of you already know, as wise as you are, that sometimes you make wrong decisions? The safety comes in the multiplication of counselors who understand the truth. Let's talk for a minute about rulers and the weak and the poor. This is a very interesting proverb. Proverbs 28:15 says, "As a roaring lion and a raging bear, so is a wicked ruler over the poor people." And 29:14 says, "The king who judges the poor with truth, his throne will be established forever." I think we ought to ask some questions about our leaders. How do they deal with the poor? How do they care for those who are not as fortunate as we may be? That's a good little checkpoint according to the book of Proverbs. How does the king deal with those who are poor? Let's talk about rulers and wickedness. This also comes from the book of Proverbs, chapter 11, verses 10 and 11. "When it goes well with the righteous, the city rejoices, and when the wicked perish, there is jubilation. By the blessing of the upright, the city is exalted, but it is overthrown by the mouth of the wicked." Proverbs 20 and verse 8 says, "A king who sits on the throne of judgment scatters all evil with his eyes." Get that picture clearly. That a righteous king can scatter evil by his very presence, by his persona, by his very eyes can he scatter evil. There is no more powerful tool in the hand of Almighty God than a righteous man who is doing the right thing. The Bible says that a ruler who is righteous can have an impact on his culture. Proverbs 25 verse 5 says, "Take away the wicked from before the king, and his throne will be established in righteousness." Let's talk for a moment about rulers and integrity. Now we're getting back into the controversial again. 17:7 says it this way, "Excellent speech is not becoming to a fool, much less lying lips to a prince." 29:4 says, "The king establishes the land by justice, but he who receives bribes overthrows it." 29:12 says, "If a ruler pays attention to lies, all of his servants become wicked." If ever there was a need for credibility and integrity in government, it's today. Thomas Jefferson once said, "The whole art of government consists in being honest." And it's sad to say that this has been so violated over the years that honesty and political involvement almost seem like antonyms, almost seem like opposite, almost seems like to talk about somebody who is in the political realm and is honest is hard to understand and hard to explain. I'm happy to say that there are many in our own government who deal with issues honestly, but it is one of the most important ingredients for a leader in the world of business, in the world of government, and in the world of sports. Whatever world you're looking at, if you can find somebody who is honest, I've told people, if you can start with the truth, you've got some place to go. But if you can't start with the truth, you've got no place to go. So honesty and integrity is very important. When we look at our culture today, it's so interesting because we even have words that defy this. Who can put a spin on what happened? Who can embellish it to such a degree that it's favorable to the person they represent? Why not let us just let it be? Let your yea be yea and your nay be nay. Why do we have to spin it? And you know, it's not just in the political realm. Pastors and preachers and evangelists have been known to exaggerate

sometimes when they talk about statistics. We have to be real careful we don't do that. I remember hearing about two pastors who were talking to one another, and they were trying to explain this, and one guy said, if I lie about my statistics, and you know that I'm lying about my statistics, and I know that you know that I'm lying about my statistics, isn't that like telling the truth? No. I don't think so. I don't think so. Honesty is discarded in our present age, isn't it? Pushed away like it was unimportant. People lie about the age of their children in order to get them by on half fare. High schools and colleges have to set up special programs to deal with the cheating factor. We have government by deceit, business by fraud, education by deception. And we're learning that a person who will lie in one instance cannot be trusted in another. There is never an excuse for deception. Honesty is always the best way. And for a Christian leader, for someone in government, honesty is not only the best policy, it's the only policy. So those are just a few little things from the book of Proverbs for us to look at when we think about, now, who do I want representing me in the government? But this is not a one-edged sword. This is a double-edged sword, because the Proverbs also tell us how we're to respond, not just how the rulers are to respond. We talk about that, but what are we to do? How are we to act? Let's talk about, when we deal with authorities, what should our response be? And first of all, we should be truthful. It says in Proverbs 16:13 that righteous lips are the delight of the king, and they love him who speaks what is right. Now, you probably wonder, how do I ever speak to the king? How do I ever speak to the government? You speak with your taxes, don't you? You speak with how you deal honestly with the things that have been entrusted to you. As citizens, we're to be respectful. I need to talk about this for just a moment, because I think sometimes as Christians, we violate this. We violate it because we're not in favor of the people who are over us in government. Please remember that these words were not written, they do not always apply to peaceful government. We're to be respectful of our rulers because of the office. 24, 21, and 22 says, my son, fear the Lord and the king. Do not associate with those given to change, for their calamity will rise suddenly, and who knows the ruin these two can bring. 16:15 says, in the light of the king's face is life, and his favor like a cloud of the latter rain. We're to be patient, says the word of God. 25:15 says, by long forbearance a ruler is persuaded, and a gentle tongue breaks a bone. Sometimes we try to get things changed. I'll tell you what, when you're trying to get things changed, or when you're trying to get things approved, you got to have patience. That's one of the great virtues of a Christian, to be patient. It doesn't happen overnight. You've got to wait. You've got to be patient and gently deal with the issues that come. The Bible says that when you're dealing with the government, patience is a very important virtue. And we're to be temperate. I don't know how to apply this particular proverb, but it's so good, I just had to throw it in here. It says, 23:1-3, when you sit down to eat with the ruler, consider carefully what is before you, and put a knife to your throat if you were a man given to appetite. Do not desire his delicacies, for they are deceptive food. Don't be taken in. Don't get yourself in a position of owing. It's interesting, isn't it, how very practical this book is. Well, we've talked about what kind of leaders we should choose from the Proverbs, and how we should respond to those leaders when they're placed in office. But you know, there's something far more important than either one of these that the Proverbs speaks to so very clearly. And I want to share this with you, because I know sometimes as Christians, because government was not meant to reflect our total value system, it can never do that in a pluralistic society, we can get discouraged. We can begin to think, what's the use if we're for one candidate and the other one gets elected? I know people go into depression over that. But you know what we need to remember, men and women, is that there's something else going on while all this is going on. And I want to talk to you for just a moment about the providential control of rulers and governments. This is a theme that we find throughout the scripture, and it's one that's touched upon here in the book of wisdom in the Old Testament. In Proverbs 8:15-16, we read these words, by me, kings reign and rulers decree justice. By me, princes rule and

nobles, all the judges of the earth. And this is the one that we probably know best, 21:1. The king's heart is in the hand of the Lord. Like rivers of water, he turns it wherever he wishes. The king's heart and God's hand. Remember that picture. The king's heart and God's hand. God turns the heart of leadership like a farmer turns water down an irrigation ditch. World events do not just happen apart from God's sovereignty. God's eyes are not shut so that he doesn't see what's going on. And even though great things happen that seem to defy our ability to comprehend them, God is never surprised by the happenings of life. There's another story in the Old Testament that illustrates this. King Nebuchadnezzar of Babylon in the year 586 BC bowed before the King of Kings, Jehovah God. But there's a story behind it. There was a daring young man by the name of Daniel, a Jewish boy who was used by the Lord to speak to this proud and arrogant king. Through many experiences and many warnings, King Nebuchadnezzar was shown mercy from God. But the king could just not get past his own pride. And one night as he was strolling along the top of the city walls of the city of Babylon, looking out at what then was one of the great wonders of the world, one of the most magnificent cities of the world, Nebuchadnezzar was caught up in his own pride. And in Daniel 4:30, we read what he said. He said, "Is this not the great Babylon I have built for a royal dwelling by my mighty power and for the honor of my majesty?" His arrogant words were no sooner out of his mouth than, like a clap of thunder, his mind snapped. The next moment he was reduced to an animal with a mind of a beast and a form of insanity called monomania, which means that one part of the normal human functioning doesn't work while all the rest is operating. Specifically, he was afflicted with lycanthropy, which is a word made up of two words, lycos meaning wolf and anthropos meaning man. He was the first wolf man. He ended up grazing in the field like an animal for 7 years. You say, well, that's a fantastic Old Testament story. It's a true story. He was reduced to the lowest form of life on earth for 7 years until he learned a lesson. And the Bible says that this mighty king was so ugly that people must have been repulsed by his appearance. He ate grass like an animal, scratching his filthy hair with claw-like nails. You probably don't believe this story. It's in the Bible. It's in the Old Testament book of Daniel. After 7 years of physical and mental torture, Nebuchadnezzar became convinced that something was going on he wasn't aware of. And I read his words now from Daniel chapter 4, verses 34 and 35. "At the end of the time, I, Nebuchadnezzar, lifted my eyes to heaven and my understanding returned to me. And I blessed the Most High and praised and honored him who lives forever. For his dominion is an everlasting dominion and his kingdom is from generation to generation. All the inhabitants of the earth are reputed as nothing. He does according to his will in the army of heaven and among the inhabitants of the earth. Who can restrain his hand or say to him, 'Why have you done this?' Now I, Nebuchadnezzar, praise and extol and honor the King of heaven, all of whose works are truth and his ways justice, and those who walk in pride he is able to put down." He got the message, didn't he? This experience was exactly what Daniel had told King Nebuchadnezzar would happen to him. He told him what would happen because of his pride. Back in Daniel 4:17, Daniel had said, "This decision is by the decree of the watchers and the sentence by the word of the holy ones, in order that the living may know that the Most High rules in the kingdom of men, and he gives it to whomever he will, and he sets over it the lowest of men." You look back over history, the church prospered quite often when it was under tyrannical rule. Was God out of control when that was going on? Did God turn his back when Nero was running the empire? No, I don't understand all of the ins and outs of the sovereignty of God, but one of the things I want you to understand from the book of Proverbs is this. We have our elections. We do our diligence to do our best. But when it's all said and done, God hasn't been on vacation.
God is

0: where. God is in charge, and the sovereign outflowing of His will may not make sense to us at the moment of time. But as we watch over years, and if we live to be 60 or 70, we can look back sometimes over our shoulder and see that what we didn't understand as we read about it now starts to make some sense, that God is weaving this pattern throughout history for His own glory, and God is in charge. My attitude as a citizen ought to be to work as hard as I can to elect the best people to office, to do everything I can to do diligence and find out what they believe and how they think and what they're committed to. But then when I cast my vote, I bow my head before Almighty God and say, Thy will be done, because He's in charge. Amen? Amen. Amen. And when we do that, we can live in peace. And when we do that, if the person that we wanted isn't the one who's selected, we can still honor them, because we know that behind it all, God is still present and He is still in charge. And God rules in the affairs of men. What is it that Proverbs says? He turns the king's heart by His hand. The hand of God is on the affairs of the world. Years ago, in his epistle to Diognetus, an anonymous second century Christian described how true believers live their lives as citizens of heaven and at the same time citizens on earth. And this is what he said. Christians are distinguished from other men neither by country nor language nor the customs which they observe. For they neither inhabit cities of their own nor employ a peculiar form of speech nor lead a life which is marked out by any singularity. The course of conduct which they follow has not been devised by any speculation or deliberation of inquisitive men, nor do they, like some, proclaim themselves the advocates of any merely human doctrine. But inhabiting Greek as well as barbarian cities, according as the lot of each of them had determined, and following the customs of the natives in respect to clothing, food, and the rest of their ordinary conduct, they display to us their wonderful and confessedly striking method of life. They dwell in their own countries, but simply as sojourners. As citizens, they share in all things with others, and yet endure all things as if foreigners. Every foreign land is to them as their native country, and every land of their birth is as a land of strangers. They marry, as do all. They beget children, but do not destroy their offspring. They have a common table, but not a common bed. They are in the flesh, but they do not live after the flesh. They pass their days on earth, but they are citizens of heaven. They obey the prescribed laws and at the same time surpass the laws by their lives. They love all men and are persecuted by all. They are unknown and condemned. They are put to death and restored to life. They are poor, yet they make many rich. They are in lack of all things, and yet they abound in all things. They are dishonored, and yet in their very dishonor they are glorified. They are evil spoken of, and yet are justified. They are reviled, and they bless. They are insulted, and they repay the insult with honor. They do good, yet are punished as evildoers. When punished, they rejoice as if quickened into life, and they are assailed by the Jews as foreigners. They are persecuted by the Greeks, yet those who hate them are unable to assign any reason for their hatred. What a testimony to a lifestyle that makes a difference. That's the kind of people we ought to be. That's the kind of person Proverbs lifts up for us to be. Men and women of truthfulness, integrity, reverence, and obedience. Careful as citizens. Serious about our responsibility. But always understanding that we march to the beat of a different drummer. And that this world is not our home. We're just passing through. Our treasures are laid up somewhere beyond the blue. Let's make the journey one we can be proud of. Let's make the journey one that God will smile upon. Let's never lose sight of the fact that we'll understand it better by and by.
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5: Here are the current weather conditions as issued by Environment Canada.
6: High level,
5: mostly cloudy,
6: 14.
5: Wind from the north at 8 kilometers an hour.
6: For Fort Vermilion, 15. Wind calm.
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6: 11.
5: Wind from the north-northeast at 3 kilometers an hour.
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5: cloudy, 13.
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1: My dad's dishonest streak nearly equaled my mother's honesty. Mom refused to accept Dad's illicit gain. Instead, she worked to feed my brother and me, and she patched our clothes. Mom invited a preacher home to talk to Dad, but my father mocked him. Out of curiosity, Dad took us to hear an evangelist, intending to ridicule him too. Instead, Dad was saved. He went home and threw away his deck of marked cards and poured his whiskey down the drain. From then on, he lived for Christ. As a teenager, I rebelled against Dad's teaching. I wanted to be the man that he had been, so I ran with hoodlums and ended up in the police station. Dad rescued me, saying Jesus had rescued him. I didn't want to hear about Jesus, so I dropped out of school. A few years later, I went to an engineering school but couldn't focus, too busy plotting angles. One night, using a gun I had stolen, I decided to rob a store in Chicago. As I waited for closing time, I stopped by Pacific Garden Mission and listened to a sermon. A man came and talked to me, saying, "Jesus loves you," and he told me that the Lord could change my life. We knelt and prayed, and I was born again. I showed him the gun, and the next day he took me to the gas station, where I returned the stolen pistol.

0: I went to Bible school and served as a chaplain in World War II. Jesus will set you free. I'm Laverne Poole, and if the Son therefore shall make you free, you shall be free indeed.
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0: Just being in community with other believers that want to get better and grow in the Lord and grow together makes a big difference.
1: 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That's something Preston Poor has learned firsthand.
0: Imagine what your life would be like if you were abiding in Christ, that you were in His Word, you were in fellowship with other believers. Imagine what He could do in you and through you. Your life would be different, and the lives of those around you would be totally different too.
1: Who is walking with you? 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
1: What is the one thing that always makes me cry, makes me tear up?
2: Well, you cry at every single movie you see. And so I would say a good story.
1: Yeah, I mean, that's it. You know, if I'm at church and there's an emotional moment, video, worship, hands raised, singing my heart out, that's emotional. But when somebody walks up and tells their story, I don't know what it is. I'm over there like sobbing most of the time.
2: Yeah.
1: You love that, huh?
2: I love that you do that because you don't do it every day like in normal life. So there's something that's maybe there. But I think all of us, good story is compelling. It draws us in.
1: Welcome to Family Life Today, where we want to help you pursue the relationships that matter most. I'm Dave Wilson.
2: And I'm Ann Wilson. 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This is Family Life Today.
1: So today is story day. We've got Kina Aragon with us, a spoken word poet, an author, a speaker, a wife, a mom, and we're going to get to hear your story. So, Kina, welcome.
3: Thank you for having me. I'm so excited to be here, and I'm a sucker for stories as well. Oh, yeah.
2: Well, you create stories with your words.
3: Yeah, that's what I want to
1: Can you tell us, like, your whole life story in a spoken word? Can you just make one up on the spot?
3: Back in 1989. No.
1: A lot of your spoken word, though, is your life story, I'm guessing.
3: Yeah, a lot of it just comes out of wherever I'm at in life. And just honestly, writing poetry and spoken word pieces came after I came to know the Lord.
2: Oh, really?
3: So I've always seen it as truly like a gift from God that I want to use for His glory in whatever capacity I can write creatively. I've always enjoyed writing in general, but it was always very academic and class presentations and things like that. But when I was 16, a friend on my volleyball team shared the gospel with me, and I saw later

0: on as she and her mom were kind of tag teaming, discipling me in that first year. I saw her older sisters do a spoken word piece to honor their mom. And I was like, huh, that's cool. I mean, I've always liked hip hop, but, you know, I've never really tried to write like that.
1: Are you artistic?
0: I never really was. Like, I was an athlete. So that was it. You know, it was school and sports, and that's it. And actually, the girl who shared the gospel with me later was like, I remember you used to be terrible at poetry. We did the poetry segment in like 10th grade or whatever it was. She was like, yeah, your poems were not good. So like I said, I mean, after I came to know the Lord, I just would write in my journal and it would kind of come out as poetry, just whatever I was processing in life, what I was processing as I was learning about God. An English teacher caught wind of that and she was like, you're going to be a part of this poetry slam that I'm putting together. It was a big, big public high school here in Orlando. Hmm. She said, you need to memorize a poem and perform it. And that was kind of my first getting on stage and performing a memorized poem. And it was like in front of multiple classes of like 300 at a time, 300 students at a time. And I just remember a lot of my peers coming up to me after teary-eyed and saying how it touched them or how, you know, they had never really thought about God like that. And I immediately, of course, I'm like, wow, this could be really maybe I didn't have the language for it, but a ministry in itself, a ministry of words, a ministry of storytelling. So
2: tell us your story.
0: Wow. Okay. So 1989, I was born in Manila, the Philippines. My mom is half Filipina, half Puerto Rican. My dad's Jamaican and I have an older sister. She was 4 years old when I was born. So my real name is Iva Quijana Valenciano Parchment, but in very Filipino fashion, everyone just calls me Kina. So I was born in the Philippines and then moved as a baby back here to Orlando and grew up here. And I grew up pretty Catholic background and I really didn't have any interest in God. It was in middle school maybe that I started to ask the nuns questions. I was the annoying student that's like, excuse me, how do we know what Muslims believe isn't true? Mm. How can we really believe the virgin birth? How can, you know, I just had questions like that. But yeah, the answer I would get back a lot was just have faith. But there really wasn't much of an object to my faith. There wasn't really this study or love for scripture. I didn't know much about it. And so I went into high school. Went from this small little Catholic school where I'm like one of the only black kids there, experienced racism, experienced all this stuff. But I found this identity and sense of belonging through sports. So going into high school, I was asked to play basketball for one of the public high schools here. And so that was going to be my focus. And it was my focus, basketball and then volleyball. And experienced in, I believe it was 10th grade, just this sense of what's the point? Like I had at that point in a high school way, I had it all, right? Like my family was fairly well off at the time and I had the boyfriend, I had the popularity, I had done well in sports, done well in schools. I felt like very Ecclesiastes, like, all right, I have all these things. Now what? It's meaningless. Feels like chasing after the wind. So I started to myself, kind of grapple with some of those questions. What's this all for? What's the point? If you're smart, you die. If you're not so smart, you die. If you're rich, you die. If you're poor, you die.
2: So you had those kind of thoughts in 10th grade.
0: Even before then, it was the same way.
3: Very similar to my story age even. But I remember being in bed thinking, why am I here?
0: Yeah.
3: What's the point?
0: Yeah. Always felt very empty, despite all the good things, you know, God had blessed us with. And so I had a friend in my English class who was a track star. I admired her, of course, because she was another athlete and she was very smart. But what I noticed was even though she was very approachable, she wasn't cursing people out like we were. She wasn't gossiping like we were. She wasn't doing the same things. I just took note of that. And eventually she ended up being my best hitter on my volleyball team. I was a setter. So of course I liked her for that because she got us all the points. And I started to spend more time with her outside of practice, go to her house and their family. They were believers. They didn't kind of thump me over the head with the Bible or anything, but they were just very welcoming. So I always say it was really their hospitality that drew me in. Just the sense that I could feel grace and warmth, the way they interacted with each other, just all things I noticed. I'm like, wow. Wow, they're different. I think it was after prom or homecoming, one of the

0: I think it was either junior year or sophomore year. I remember talking to that friend. I slept over and I saw like a Bible verse on her wall that she had printed out. I don't know if people still do that where they print out Bible verses, just throw it on their walls. But
1: We've done it.
0: Mm-hmm. Yeah, it was like the oddest Bible verse to have on your wall, but it was from the book of James, and it said, "So you believe there's one God, good. Even the demons believe that and tremble." But honestly, the Lord used that because I was like, I would have said at that time, "I'm Christian. Yeah. I'm good. I'm a good person. You know, I have morals." And of course, at that time, I was also seeing my sins snowball. So as much as my parents tried to raise me with morals, in high school, I got exposed to so many things and that I got enslaved to sexual sin, all kinds of stuff. So I saw that verse and I was like, huh? What does that mean?
1: And so God really used that.
0: Yes.
1: That's awesome.
0: Yeah. And she shared just that you can have a relationship with God. I'd never heard that language before. She just more so shared story. At first, she didn't necessarily share like the full, okay, this is what Jesus did, but just that you can have a relationship is possible. And of course, I thought about that later. And I remember one providential night, I was in my room wrestling with those same questions. You know, why am I here? I think I was stressed about something, maybe volleyball. And it led to this just breakdown. I finally had an emotional breakdown. So I didn't used to cry. I was very avoidant with my feelings, just, you know, suppress. I'm tough and, you know, I don't have issues. I was in my room and just had a breakdown. And I have an aunt and uncle who's my ninang and ninong, which is like your godmother, godfather in the Philippines, who are believers. And they would send me a Bible like all the time, like as a gift. So I had Bibles in my room. I just never read them. They were just dusty. And so that day, that night, I opened up one of the Bibles they sent me, not really knowing even how to read scripture or like what it's about. I just opened it to the middle, which happened to be the Psalms, and it was Psalm 69. And all I remember, of course, it's poetry, and all I remember was just seeing the type of emotional language. I thought the Bible was thou, thy, you know, old King James language that I couldn't understand. And I thought it was all commands. So to see a poem where the poet is like, save me, I'm drowning. I have more enemies than hair on my head. You know, rescue me with your sure salvation. These types of words, I was like, wow, something drew me to that. And
2: I want to read that.
0: Oh, yeah. Go ahead.
2: Let's read part of it.
0: Yeah. Well,
2: maybe you should read it because you're good at that. I like hearing your voice when you do it.
0: Yeah.
2: The whole beginning is...
0: Right?
2: I'm exhausted from crying for help.
0: And that's exactly where I was at.
2: Really?
0: Yeah. So this is... I don't even know what version I was reading, but this is ESV. This is what blew me away was the beginning. Save me, O God, for the waters have come up to my neck. I sink in deep mire where there is no foothold. I have come into deep waters and the flood sweeps over me. Oof. You guys will make... See? I'm about to cry now. Just remembering that. I'm weary with my crying out. My throat is parched. My eyes grow dim with waiting for my God. More number than the hairs of my head are those who hate me without cause. Mighty are those who would destroy me, those who would attack me with lies. And down to verse 5, oh God, you know my folly. The wrongs that I've done are not hidden from you. And verse 6, let not those who hope in you be put to shame through me. Mm. Oh Lord, God of hosts, let not those who seek you be brought to dishonor through me.
1: I mean, are you remembering that night?
0: Yeah, I am. I am, but I'm also thinking, wow, how relevant those words have been to me now, 20 or so years later of walking with the Lord.
2: And how sweet of him to take you to that scripture.
0: Yeah.
2: That just sunk and pierced your heart.
0: It did.
2: What did you feel? This is a God that what?
0: That allows me to feel. I didn't allow myself to feel. And I would say in some ways in my childhood, I wasn't allowed to feel. Yeah, I wasn't allowed to express anger. I wasn't allowed to express those things. Maybe not explicitly, hey, you're not allowed to have those things, but implicitly, those were things that I didn't know that I could safely express. And here I open the Bible and it's words like that. And I'm like, wait a minute. You're allowed to talk like that? Like, that's how I feel.
2: Yeah.
1: I mean, it's so beautiful as I hear your story to think, number one, God used a family. You know, this mom and dad, your friend.
2: Their hospitality.
1: You being in their home. And I think often we as families, especially Christian families, I'm sure our listeners are like, God's not going to use us. No, when you have...

0: in your home or in your neighborhood, it's powerful. You watch them. You watch the way they talk. You watch how she lived at school, and you notice there's something different. And then God uses art through scripture that connects to you. I came to Christ at a music concert, and I'm a musician. And Ann said to me the other day, she goes, isn't that interesting that God would use music and it hit your soul different than a preacher? And I'm like, huh.
1: Yeah.
0: And yours was the word of God, but through poetry in the word of God. That's just pretty cool how God works.
1: I love how he woos us.
2: Yeah, exactly.
0: You guys and that's, are both that crying.
2: I know, like,
0: gosh. I gotta start crying, I guess.
2: First 5 minutes. Come on, guys, help me out. I'm trying to make it through the interview.
0: I mean, you're alone in your bedroom.
2: Alone by myself.
0: Dusty Bible, open it up, boom.
2: Yeah, didn't know how to pray. I just knew I was crying and I was reading that. Then I was like, I should probably ask my friend about this stuff because she seems to know about it. So I was too shy to talk to her because I feel like I've never been great on my feet to just have a conversation or to say certain things.
0: You're a spoken word artist. You're not good on your feet.
2: Those are memorized.
0: Oh, really? So you still feel that a little
2: bit? I do.
0: Really?
2: Yeah. I prefer the comfort of thinking through writing it and then, okay, now I know what I want to say.
0: So you wanted to talk to her, but you were afraid.
2: I wanted to talk to her. Even though she was very friendly, I was still a little afraid to ask her about these things. Felt very intimate. So I wrote a letter, very long-winded, and that's also very on-brand for me, but very long-winded letter, essentially just saying, hey, I don't know what's going on, but can you maybe just explain more of this God stuff to me? I know I use the word repent wrong. I use all kinds of, I just try to grab words that I maybe had heard before. I was like,
0: what do you mean I use the word repent wrong?
2: I don't think I have enough repent.
0: That's awesome.
2: Yeah, because I found the letter years later. I don't know where it is now, but I read it and I was like, what? Anyways, she knew what I was trying to say. I was nervous to give it to her. I gave it to her. And I think it was the next day she had one of those gospel tracts that has little illustrations and this is what
1: for spiritual love.
2: It was basically that.
1: Yeah.
0: Knowing God personally.
2: But it was through the Impact Movement. So it was kind of like incorporating also African-American history. So I don't know. It was really special.
0: Yeah.
2: And we were on the bus on our way to an away game for volleyball. So she sat next to me on the bus and said, all right, do you want me to explain this? And I was like, yeah, for sure. She opened it, explained it. And especially coming from a Catholic background, it was that Ephesians 2:8, you know, that it's not by works that you're saved, but by grace through faith in Christ. And that was very powerful for me because I was thinking, wait, what?
1: I thought
2: I had to work for this. Like,
0: yeah, right.
1: Isn't it crazy? Like, wait a minute.
2: Yeah. What are you saying? And she even mentioned, you know, God becomes your father. And I was kind of uncomfortable with that. And that kind of goes back to my story with that. And I just remember being very intrigued, but I knew that like God had done the work for me through Jesus, and being a perfectionist and being somebody who felt like I was never good enough, I'm always going to fail, and just that type of person, to know that God did that for me and that he wasn't expecting me to try to work my way to him, that he bridged that gap. Just simple truth like that. I was like, wow. And she thought that I was not interested just because I wasn't talking. I was just really taking it in. So I was very silent. She was thinking like, she's not, she doesn't care. But after the game, I remember I went home, I kept the gospel track and I went through it again. And, you know, it has a little prayer at the end and I didn't know how to pray. So I was like, okay, I'll just read this prayer. And it was genuine. You know, I asked Christ to save me and I went to school the next day and I was like, cool. So what's next? Like, I did the prayer thing and she's like, what? Like, you know, I'm just like thrown off by her excitement. And she's like, we're sisters now. We're sisters in Christ. And I was like, okay, cool. So I didn't know what anything really meant, but I just knew that there had been a shift and a change in me, and I was hungry. Like at that point, I just wanted to read the Bible. I wanted to know. Of course, I'm reading James. I'm reading all these things in the Bible. I'm like, oh, this is relevant. How come no one told me? This is so relevant. That's kind of how it started. And so that, you know, you have that honeymoon phase.
0: Well, yeah, I mean, I've got tears in my eyes now, and it's and it's picturing this high school volleyball player sitting on a bus with you, having the courage, because you showed interest. I mean, I was thinking, you know, that's something as we as parents dream as we raise our kids, that they would

0: know eternal things and know what matters. And I mean, that was one of our goals in raising our three sons, is that what they would love God and love others. Mm. And we call it make a dent where they're sent. Wherever God's put you, make an impact. And she did.
1: Wow.
0: And you're now making an impact on the world because a high school girl said, I'm going to share the gospel on a volleyball bus trip.
1: Yes.
0: You know, when nobody else is thinking eternity. Wow, that's beautiful.
1: One of the questions we get most often this time of year is, what study should we do with our small group?
0: I thought you were going to say, who's going to win the Super Bowl?
1: No, I wasn't going to say that. And honestly, if you haven't done the new Art of Marriage, and I said, it's a new Art of Marriage.
0: It's been like refreshed, redone, and it is awesome.
1: You should do it. Give it a shot.
0: Yeah, you can do the Art of Marriage. And if you want, maybe you want to do a parenting study. We have the Art of Parenting or Vertical Marriage. They're all video studies and workbooks, and they're on sale right now through the end of August. 25% off. That's a deal. I like sales.
1: Me too.
0: 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I got to ask you this, though. What about the father thing?
2: Yeah, that you know, referred
0: that, that
2: to.
0: Hit you.
2: There's a lot of things I'm working through in trauma therapy right now that I'm still trying to put words to and articulate what my childhood experience was. But I would just say it was a bit rocky. Mm. And that's probably putting it lightly. It was tough. And so I have complex PTSD. I was just recently diagnosed with that. And so I do still get into, even though my dad and I have a great relationship now, I still get into these fight or flight moments where I get triggered by something. And or frozen, you know, I could feel frozen or want to run away from stuff. And when I heard that God could be my father, it was like these complex feelings that I had, like, I want that. Also, what does that mean? What does that come with?
1: Yeah.
2: And so I would say a lot of my journey of learning who God is learning to not project the shortcomings of my father onto God, and also learning that my story didn't start with me being born. It even started before that with my dad's trauma and his story, and he has had wounds, and my mom too, and their parents, and this, you know, there's intergenerational. But then the story doesn't even start with that. It goes all the way back to the garden, and then it doesn't even start with Adam and Eve. It actually goes before that, which is what my books are about, which is that before anything, you were loved. And my journey, I think, as a believer has been trying to grow in that reality that I may know intellectually, but that practically or emotionally, mentally, it can be a hard thing for me to really accept or to really soak in and enjoy at times.
0: Yeah,
2: and
0: you're not alone.
1: I think that was my greatest struggle. Even when we went to seminary, I know God loves me.
2: Yeah.
1: I know the scripture says that. I know it analytically, but sometimes I can't get it down into my heart to experience it and to feel his great love.
2: Yes.
1: And it's taken years to be able to figure that out.
0: Yeah,
1: and I love that you're wrestling with it.
0: Yeah, it's great that you're in your 30s and you're wrestling with this. I don't think I even started to wrestle with my dad wound. Because when I heard the same thing, that God can be your father, I was like, that's not a good thing. My dad was an alcoholic abuser, gone. So my first thought was, oh, so he'll leave me like my dad did. And I had to wrestle through. No, that's not the Heavenly Father. He's the perfect father.
2: Yeah.
0: So what you're wrestling through, I think a lot of our listeners are going, I'm there now.
1: Oh, yeah.
0: You know? Yeah. Even your children's books, as I read through them, I'm like, well, these are great. These aren't for kids, but they're for adults as well, because we need to understand that we're made out of love and that love comes from the Father.
2: Yeah,
1: it's beautiful.
0: I mean, as you think through, I mean, we've heard all the way up to, you know, you're coming to Christ. What would you say, because we don't have a lot of time left, is the biggest difference he's made in your life?
2: Oof. Come on, man.
0: Well, give me
2: I need
0: 10.
2: another hour. Oh, man. The biggest difference.
0: You only got one thing.
2: Has been story. To go back to the beginning.
0: What do you mean?
2: I believe story in so many ways shapes our identity and our identities, right? Like, I'm a Filipino, I'm a Puerto Rican. Like, the stories of, for example, the Taino people in Puerto Rico.

0: go, that has something to do with me. Mm. So I believe story in so many ways shapes our identity, and that when you look at the story of scripture, of course, it's filled with little stories as well, many stories that make up one. And God is never speaking into a vacuum. He's speaking into a story. He's speaking into somebody with wounds, with trauma, with preconceived notions of who he is. He's speaking into a place where it's just not like an empty slate. It's not. He knows how to step into the messiness of our stories and the beauty of our stories, and to bring dignity to the Imago Dei that's in us, to us being made in the image of God, and to redeem that. God is a story writer. He's a storyteller. Yeah. He's the best one, obviously. Mm. And he writes with a really good redemptive arc. That's the biggest difference, because in my dark moments, I can see my life as, and even my walk with Christ past that honeymoon phase that I was just talking about, past that time as just trauma after trauma after trauma. What was the point? Why am I following Jesus? Like, this is hard. Like, I'm experiencing so many things. Or I can look at it as God has been writing this story. Mm-hmm. And even through the hardships, has been interested in making a new creation out of me that changes me at a deeper level than I could have ever known. Mm-hmm. I'm certain that I would have given up on life itself at this point in my life if I did not have the Lord. And a big part of that is understanding that he is writing a story with a beautiful end.
1: 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And again, her books are kids' books. They're called Love Made, Love Gave, and Love Can. 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We got her back tomorrow. So we'll see you tomorrow.
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8: In high level,
7: mostly cloudy, 13. Wind from the east-northeast
8: at 5 kilometers an hour.
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1: Luke 9:62. No one who puts a hand to the plow and looks back is fit for service in the kingdom of God. The only way to plow a straight row back then was to focus on an object across the field. There was no GPS to keep you on track. As long as you kept your focus, your row would be straight. If you looked anywhere else, your row would bend. Jesus wants us to focus on Him and not look back on the world we've left behind. As long as He's our focus, our life will be spiritually straight. A father was teaching his son to plow and told him to gaze at a post at the other end of the field. Halfway there, the son wanted to see how he was doing, so he looked back and saw that his row was straight. But then he wondered if it was still straight, so he looked back again and saw that it was crooked where he looked back before. Then he wondered if he did it again, so he looked back a third time. By the time he finished the row, there were several bends from each time he looked back. The only way to live a straight life is to keep our eyes on Jesus Christ, put our hand to the plow, and never look back.
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0: It's obvious that our party has a reasonable
1: solution. Clearly our side of the aisle has the answers to the problem.
2: As messy as it is, politics is the way a lot of things get done. Billy Graham knew that, and he encouraged Christians to be involved. But he also encouraged believers to pray for the nation and its leaders.
3: Those who think that they can substitute one form of government for another and solve all the ills and the problems of the world are dreaming. If you change political power, you only change from one group of sinners to another group of sinners. Human nature is dominated by sin and can only be changed by the power of the gospel. Throughout the world, we are seeking

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Jesus told us all the signs we need to look for.

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1: This is Carter Conlon. John chapter 5 and verse 8. Jesus said to the man, "Rise, take up your bed and walk." You know, something had to stir in that man. He'd been lying there for 38 years. For 38 years, he couldn't walk. But the living water coming from the mouth of Jesus Christ stirred something within him. I don't know how he got up. I don't know if he leapt to his feet or slowly rose up, but I know that he got up. He took his bed under his arm and started walking. The same God who stirred that man is still able to stir hearts today. He's still able to awaken faith where hopelessness has lived for years. When God begins to stir your heart, don't ignore his voice. Respond in faith and take the step he's asking you to take. Whatever place of hopelessness you've been lying in can't keep you anymore. Take up your bed and walk. It's now time to pray.
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1: Dentists never lie. The tooth always comes out.
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1: Fact-checking is not new. Wives have been doing this since the dawn of time when Adam said to Eve, "That outfit doesn't make you look chubby at all." Today, we welcome the fact-check guy whose motto is "Stump me if you can." He's here to answer a few questions about history's hoaxes, myths, and wonderfully weird truths. Question 1. Was ketchup once sold as medicine? Answer, yes. In the 1830s, it was marketed as a cure for indigestion and diarrhea. Apparently, some guy looked at tomatoes and thought, this belongs in the pharmacy. Question 2. Does the Eiffel Tower grow in summer? Answer, yes. Heat causes metal to expand, making the tower up to 6 inches taller in warm weather. Question 3. Did a man dressed as Elvis rob a wax museum and get arrested? The answer is yes, which means somewhere there's a police report that reads, the suspect has left the building. Question 4. Did Willie Nelson really publicly correct Joel Osteen's theology? Answer, no. Millions shared the story online, but there's no evidence it ever happened. Though you have to admit, Willie and Joel singing On the Road Again might draw a crowd, or maybe not. Question 5. Did Martin Luther King Jr. really help pay Julia

0: Roberts' hospital bill when she was born? Answer, yes. Julia Roberts' parents welcomed black children into their acting school when segregation made that difficult. In return, Martin Luther King Jr. and his wife Coretta helped cover the cost of Julia's birth in 1967. A nice reminder that kindness has a long memory. Question 6. Was Napoleon exceptionally short? No. At about 5'2" in French measurements, the little corporal was average height for his time. Sometimes history can dish out really bad nicknames. And there you go. All the questions you didn't think to ask but are oddly glad you now know the answers to. I hope this makes you smile. We live in an age when everyone wants the truth. Fact-checking has become a booming business because AI, social media, and politics can spread fiction faster than my Aunt Martha's pickle recipe after a church potluck. Interestingly, a recent Lifeway research survey found that the number of Americans who consider the Bible to be true has risen significantly in the past decade. Those who say the Bible is a, quote, historical account jumped to 44%, and Bible sales increased 22% last year as more people searched for something solid in our shifting world. You know, the Bible actually invites scrutiny. 1 Thessalonians 5:21 says, "Test everything, hold fast to what is good." It encourages us to prove all things and hold fast to what is true. My mother certainly did. Her internal fact-checker never slept. I once asked how she could stump a lady who came to our house trying to sell Mum on her religion. She said, "It's not hard to spot a fake when you spend time with the real thing." Author Lynn Wilder understands that. After spending 30 years following false teaching, she prayed, "God, show me what's true." In reading the New Testament carefully, she said, "I met the God who is so much larger, more powerful, compassionate, and personal than I could ever have imagined. I've learned to trust Him." And on lesser things, we could trust the fact-check guy. Which takes us to question 7. Are we really taller in the morning than at night? Yes! So, if you want to feel a little more confident, do all your important meetings before lunch.
1: Dad jokes, encouragement, biblical truth? What more could you want? If you're enjoying what you're hearing on Laugh Again, we encourage you to share with a friend. The vehicle of laughter and stories of shared struggles open a door for the gospel to be welcomed into heavy hearts in need of the hope of Jesus. So go ahead and share Laugh Again today. It might just leave an impact deeper than you could ever imagine. Laugh Again. Truth bringing laughter to life.
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3: Here are the current weather conditions as issued by Environment Canada.
4: High level.
3: Mostly cloudy, 13. Wind from the east-northeast
4: at 5 kilometers an hour.
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4: 14. Wind calm, 4.
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4: 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Garden River, 10. Wind calm.
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0: Are you ready to stand in hope? Our language is full of phrases that have to do with standing. Stand up, stand proud, stand firm, stand tall. The 2025 National Day of Prayer theme invites our nation to pour out to the God of hope and be filled. When we know the God of hope, we can stand in his hope. With the promises of Scripture from Romans 5:5, this hope will not disappoint us. Placing our hope in any other person or cause will lead to disappointment, but the hope of God will not. We stand in hope, unmoving and unshaken, because we know the God of hope. When we know the God of hope, we have both studied and experienced his character. When we know the God of hope, we overflow with testimonies big and small of our joyful, confident expectation that God is fulfilling the promises of Scripture. Will you commit to standing firm in Christ, rooted in your relationship with the God of hope? I'm Amy Parks, Communications Director for the National Day of Prayer Task Force for OneCry.com.
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next verse.

I remember the last time I bought a house. It was a while ago, but I still remember that nervous feeling of stepping out on a limb that night to say to the owner, "We'll buy it." I was thinking, where in the world are we going to get the money for this? And then the handshake and the signature on that document that committed most of my working life to pay for it. But the story was really told in two signs on the front yard. One was there when I came to look at the house. It said, right, for sale. Mm-hmm. Then after we committed ourselves to buy it, they changed the sign. Of course, it said, sold, right. I felt pretty good when I drove by there, and I said, hey, I know who that sold to. Ha, that house is mine. And I knew that no one else was going to be able to drive up there and say, well, that's a nice house. I'd like this house. Nope. It was sold by right of purchase, and no one could have it but me. Well, I'm Ron Hutchcraft, and I'm going to have a word with you today about the sign on your life. Our word for today from the Word of God, we are in 1 Corinthians chapter 6, verses 19 and 20. Listen to these words. You are not your own. You were bought at a price. Therefore, honor God with your body. Okay, there's a sign on your life. It doesn't say like it did on the house that I bought, sold. The sign on your life and mine says, bought. You are a purchased person. I am too. You belong to the person who paid for you. So are you living that way? Are you living for the one who gave his life so you could have hope, so you could have a life, so your life could have meaning, so you could have an eternity in heaven, who paid with his life for your life? One way to tell, what are you doing with your body? You see, that's a specific area that this passage highlights. You have no right to expose that body that he purchased, or to devalue it, to degrade it, to neglect it. No, no, no, he paid for it. It cost him his life to purchase you, including that body of yours. Therefore, it says, glorify God in that body. Honor God with your body. It's almost like there's another sign on you that says, reserved for Jesus. You know, like a table at a restaurant. You can't have that table. It's reserved for someone else. As you're tempted to look at something or to listen to something today that's dirty, remember, you are a purchased person. You can't allow the garbage to pollute a mind that was bought by the blood of the Son of God. So many of our daily choices come into focus and are made a lot clearer when we remember, okay, here's the word I'm going to make up. Our boughtness. Our boughtness. We've been bought. It's not my money. It's not my car. It's not my house. It's not my business. It's not my body. It's not my talent. It isn't my right. I don't have the right to plan my own future. I've been purchased by the Son of God. You and I were purchased at the highest.

0: price in history. The Prince of Glory bled and died to buy you back from sin, to buy you back from being owned by this world, to buy you back from the devil's plans for your life. Don't let anyone have what Jesus paid so much for. The sign on you says, bought by Jesus.
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0: I'm being there so that I can be present with her in her issues, and she can be present in mine.
1: Gary Thomas on Focus on the Family Minute.
0: And then sensitive responsiveness. And this was helpful for me because so often as a guy, our wife says something that's hurting her, and our first thing is, okay, I'm going to fix that. I can take care of that. You're not going to have to deal with that. And what they really want to know right now is that there's this sensitive response. You want to fix it because you don't want to have to live through this with me. That the process matters so much to our wives. And so if you lose trust and emotional availability and sensitive responsiveness, you're on your road to getting further and further and further apart. But those are also three tools that couples can use to begin to rebuild their marriages.
1: More wisdom at familyminute.org.
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1: When I'm at a barbecue and spot a bag of original Lay's, I'm known to walk over, grab a couple, and remark, I love potato chips. When I'm at the same barbecue and I spot my daughter, Sadie Ann, I'm known to run over to her, give her a big hug. She doesn't always appreciate it. I look her straight into the eyes and I say, I love you, Sadie Ann. Like a potato chip? Of course not. The word love has an extremely wide spectrum of meanings. God is the source of all true, giving, ongoing love. God's love for us is fully expressed by giving His Son, Jesus Christ. God loves us with an everlasting love, and He has commanded us to love one another. Love, then, is what motivates us to bless others in ways that matter here and now and for eternity. This is Andrew Palau.
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3: Hebrews 11, 1 and 6. Now faith is the confidence in what we hope for and the assurance about what we do not see. And without faith, it is impossible to please God, because anyone who comes to Him must believe that He exists and that He rewards those who earnestly seek Him.

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1: There's one thing that all men have in common. They all had a father at one time or another. Now, some men may have lost their father to death or by them running away from their family, but at some time we all had a biological father. Some earthly fathers are good examples of what God is to us, and others are not an example of what a father should be. On today's program, we'll hear from a man whose father literally threw him away. He was such a poor example of what a father should be, and it made our guest want nothing to do with a heavenly father. Guys, we are called to act like men. In 2 Corinthians, the verse actually reads, "Be watchful, stand firm in the faith, act like men, be strong." This is what a true man is. Ladies, support your guys. Help them to be the man they are called to be. Now let's join Dean and his guest as we learn how God can take someone lost in their sins and He makes things new. Enjoy this week's God's Great Outdoors on the Trail to Adventure.
2: Welcome to God's Great Outdoors on the Trail to Adventure. We are in Baytown, Texas, which is east of Houston, right almost out to Galveston, across the bay from Galveston. And I'm with Mark Street. Mark, good to have you.
3: Thank you.
2: We've been trying to do this for, I think this is the third winter that we've talked about doing it. And I've been close, but we haven't been able to put it together.
3: Yes.
2: We've been trying to go fishing for that long, too. But again, it's good to have you with us. Mark and I met, that's probably been 7-8 years ago, I would assume.
3: Yes, sir.
2: Maybe you can tell a little bit about the event and why we were together at that. I was there to speak, but why don't you tell us about how we met and what we were doing at that time.
3: That was the Rockport Blast and Cast Men's Ministry event, which is our, I guess you would call it our signature event. That's where it all originated. Mm-hmm. In that time, we were duck hunting the area and everything like that. And it's a three-day event. And we have a guest speaker, which was you at the mm-hmm. time and everything like that. And the purpose of the ministry is to share the gospel. And at that time, sharing the gospel was in the duck blinds.
2: Yeah. I had never done that kind of duck hunting before. And it was enjoyable. One day was fast and furious, and the next day was hot, sunny, and we sat and had a Whataburger on the beach, and that was about it. There wasn't a whole lot of ducks flying, but it was fun. It was. How many times have you done that hunt?
3: Oh, I have probably done that event at least 10 to 12 years.
2: Okay. Do you duck hunt otherwise besides that?
3: Yes. I travel around doing a lot of duck hunting.
2: Why don't you give me some background on yourself? Because are you from here originally?
3: No, I'm not. I was actually born in Johnson City, Tennessee,
2: okay,
3: which is East Tennessee. Mm-hmm. Our family moved down here, I think I was 12 years old.
2: Okay.

0: So we've been here ever since.
1: In Baytown or just Houston?
0: No, Baytown.
1: Oh, really?
0: Baytown, yes.
1: Okay. What hurricane was it that came through here and wiped out a lot of this area where you're at?
0: Well, we've had two that really come to mind was, well, we had Hurricane Ike that came, when it blew in, it came through what we call Trinity Bay, Galveston Bay, and then came right in and Baytown took a direct hit. A lot of damage. We had a lot of damage here. Then we had what we call, it was a depression. It was Harvey. Mm-hmm. Harvey is the one that planted itself over the top of us for 3 days and rain. I think there was record rainfall everywhere. I think here was 52 to 55 inches of rain.
1: Wow.
0: And in this neighborhood where I'm at, basically in the front yard, they were launching airboats and boats. The water was that deep in the road to go in and rescue people.
1: 52 inches, you're not even 52 inches hardly off sea level.
0: No, sir. No, sir. There's probably 600 and some houses in this subdivision, and well over half had water in them, and some of them were completely underwater.
1: It's funny you should say that about launching the boats. And, you know, when you see, our ministry is not just a men's ministry. We have a lot of women listen. We have a lot of women involved. Hoping to actually interview a woman that's been a fishing guide much of her life, maybe this evening yet. But we, you know, one of the things I've noticed in my friend that's on our board now, David, and I've talked about is when there's a disaster, especially floods, hurricanes, the people you see rushing out to help are sportsmen.
0: Yes.
1: Hunters and fishermen getting in their boats. And it's pretty amazing to watch because they've got a heart to serve. Outdoorsmen have a heart to go out and do what needs to be done. And so you had airboats up and down the streets at that time?
0: We had airboats. We had basically any kind of little John boat. I mean, I had put my boat in the water the day before. Mm-hmm. Myself and Brody Cooper had went around and helped get people out. And then for the next 2 days, basically boats were just going back and forth, helping people out or just helping get their property out.
1: Yeah. Where I live, we get some snow, but we don't get those type of things. So it's the greatest thing of that is when we think about it, we think about those that just care for people, not only Christians, because that's generally going to be those are at the forefront. You'd hope that's our call, but sportsmen. And it's amazing how they're the first ones on the scene. First one, when we see it on the news, because we only see it on the news where we're at, but you see the fishermen with their camouflage boats and going up and down, or kayaks and canoes and little John boats and such. So I've never had to live through that. How long did that last year?
0: Well, we had 3 days. It finally quit raining on the third day. And I would say that we probably had to stand in water for over a week. And like I said, boats, people came from all over. We had people from Louisiana, just all kinds, and all these were volunteers. Mm-hmm. There was no really organization to it. They were just showing up, and basically they were looking to where can I put my boat in the water, and who can I help? And it was just amazing just to see all these people show up. And semi-organized, I would say.
1: Yeah.
0: Let's just say that. But most of these guys were just, they were just the regular guys that had boats and said, you know what, I'm going to go help.
1: Yeah, that's amazing. I want to get into and hearing about your background and how God has changed you over the years. And I've only seen bits and pieces of it, heard bits and pieces of it. But we'll get in and share that. We'll talk about some hunting and fishing stories because you get to do a lot of that. But let's quick take a break and then we'll be right back with God's Great Outdoors.
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1: Welcome back to God's Great Outdoors and the Trail to Adventure. We are in Baytown, Texas, which doesn't look like most of the rest of Texas because there's lots of water around. I did notice one thing coming in that I had no idea was here. Every time I come across Louisiana, I go to the best stop for boudin and other Cajun foods. And I drove by one right in your neighborhood here.
2: Yes, sir.
1: And I may hit it on the way out again. Linda and I, on the way down, came through, I think it's right up by Lafayette. I'm probably pronouncing that wrong for a Louisiana person. But we stopped. It was almost closing time. We buzzed up there, grabbed Super Dan balls and had that for dinner, and then got back on the road. So I've never driven by one without stopping. So
2: sure.
1: So Mark, why don't you give me your testimony, where you came from and how God has brought you to where you're at.
3: I'm trying to think where I really want to start. I grew up in church as a child.
1: Mm-hmm.
3: I struggled as a teenager in church. I struggled because I was hearing God's message, but the people that you're supposed to, that you look to see that message in the way they live,
1: mm-hmm.
3: I was not seeing that. And so I began to kind of think, this is just something people do to feel good about themselves, or that maybe other people will look at you and think you're a good person.
1: Mm-hmm.
3: And so I just kind of, I would hear about the love of Jesus and how he died for us so that we could be forgiven. And that's a key word with me, is forgiveness, because I grew up in a home that there was not forgiveness. And so, again, that's where I would see something and I was like, okay, the people around me are telling me about Jesus, but they're not mentioning anything about forgiveness. And I was like, because you don't forgive.
1: Mm-hmm.
3: And so that kind of was the attitude I took, is that, okay, I'm in church now because I have to be.
1: Mm-hmm.
3: And when it became where it was my choice, I was done.
1: That's a lot of kids. I mean, that's, unfortunately, because it's not lived out, a lot of kids say, this isn't mine, this is somebody else's belief.
3: Well, that was kind of how I looked at it. My opinion was, and I'm talking a little bit about my father, mm-hmm. was that that's your God.
1: Mm-hmm.
3: And I had already had a taste of what the world was offering me.
1: Mm-hmm.
3: And that seemed more appealing and more inviting. And so that's where I went.
1: Mm-hmm.
3: And when I say I went into this world, I went into it and it shaped me. Basically, when I was 23 and I had been living in the situation I was, and my mom and dad got a divorce, I was in college and I came to visit my father, and there was a lot of tension always there. My father was very unforgiving of the divorce,
1: mm-hmm.
3: and talked very harsh of people in our family. But I had to listen to it because he controlled the money for me going to college.
1: Okay.
3: So at 23, he sat right in front of me and he said, you know what? He wadded his hands up like he was wadding up a piece of paper and threw it away and then pointed to the door and said, go away. I'm done with you. I never want to see you again. And so it kind of confirmed, unfortunately, what I had heard most of my life, that I was never going to amount to anything, that I was basically, as my father's words, and this is something that I hate to say this, but it stuck with me, and I remember it even today because it was said so many times.
1: Mm-hmm.
3: My father would tell me, you're not worth the powder. It'll take to blow your brains out. You'll never amount to anything. And so that was my approach in mm-hmm. life, is I'm going to live it to the limits because it doesn't matter what I do. I'm a failure. And over the years, and I guess I'm going to jump way ahead here.
1: Yeah.
3: But okay. over the years,

0: You know, I'm living life. I'm rock and rolling alone. Mm-hmm. I'm partying. I'm in the clubs. I'm in the bars. I'm 5-6 nights a week. I'm there. Things are happening to me that are good. Some things are happening to me are bad. But you know what? What I found out is that this becomes your normal way of living. My normal way of living was the bars and heavy drinking. Mm-hmm. And you surround yourself with people who do the same. And what happens is that becomes normal.
1: Sure.
0: So that's life. Everybody outside of that is doing something different, and they're wrong.
1: Right.
0: Because this is where it's all about. Because, look, if it's so wrong, why is everybody else doing it? And then to go forward, a friend and I, we hunted together for many, many years. And he came to know Christ. And I remember when he called me. Now, I'm a police officer. Mm-hmm. And I'm probably in my later 20s, maybe my early 30s. And me and him have hit hard these bars. We've partied. Mm-hmm. We've done everything. And he calls me up and he says, "Hey, I've come to know Jesus." And, you know, my first response was, I was like, "So Jesus is going to be on the duck list with us now and telling us what we're going to..." Because I'd always heard about in church, there was all these rules. Mm-hmm. And I never could live up to those rules.
1: Right. And nobody can, but we're just made to believe we can.
0: But I couldn't even live up to my father's own rules. Mm-hmm. So, you know, it was like, I was ready. I said, "Okay, when we get up here, you're going to start telling me you need to live like this, you need to do like this, you're doing this wrong and this wrong. And I've got both barrels loaded, buddy. I'm going to come at you. We're not going to put up with this."
1: Yeah.
0: And he told me something that has stayed with me this day. He looked at me and he said, "Mark, Jesus loves you and he has a plan for your life." And I was speechless because I was like, I can't argue with this. And it took this lease that we were on in Mississippi ran its course for about 3 years of him not correcting me, not being religious towards me, mm-hmm. but basically saying, "You can be better with Jesus." And this began to resonate in me. I began to question, okay, what is life really all about? Is it all about what I'm doing? Because none of this, I've got this emptiness in me. Mm-hmm. You know, I can't fill it with alcohol. I can't fill it with women. I can't fill it with anything else I'm trying to do. So there's got to be more to this. Mm-hmm. And he gave me a Bible. And he shared with me Jesus. Now, I've heard about Jesus before. Mm-hmm. And Jesus has been shared to me before, too. But this time, the person that was sharing, I could see there was something different about him. And it wasn't from the outside. Mm-hmm. His change was from the inside out. And that's probably the first time that I realized, okay, this Jesus is real. Mm-hmm. But I wasn't ready for it. I was like, "No, I don't want this."
1: Yeah.
0: And this went on, like I said, over a course of 3 years. And this was at a duck lease.
1: Okay.
0: And at the same time, I had gotten married. And my wife one night, we had been married about a year. Mm-hmm. She said, "You know what? I can't do this no more." She said, "I cannot live this reckless life." Mm-hmm. With your heavy drinking and just your anger. Because mm-hmm. I had a lot of anger over what with my father. And she was like, "I'm done." And she said, "I'm a born-again Christian, and I have been following you and not following God. And that's got to stop." And so I agreed to go to church. And it brought back a lot of hard memories when I walked in. Mm-hmm. I was very uncomfortable. But people made us feel welcome. I actually expected somebody to tell me to leave because you're just not going to live up to the standards. That,
1: right.
0: And over the course of weeks, I would listen to the preacher who was sharing. He was preaching the gospel, mm-hmm. and I was uncomfortable. And it's like he was talking directly to me, and I didn't like that. But I began to ask myself and say, okay, there's got to be more to this. Mm-hmm. There's got to be more to this Jesus thing. And one Sunday morning, we were going to

0: shirt. And I felt the Holy Spirit. I just felt His presence all over me. And I was like, oh, no, I don't want this. And I went to every room in this house we're in right now. Physically went to every room I could to get away. And it just would not happen. And I was coming back to this very kitchen we're sitting in, and I just stopped. And I said, okay, God, I know what You want, but I'm scared. Because this is the only life I know.
1: Mm-hmm.
0: And I've been a failure all my life. At least I've been told that. And I'm just going to fail You. And it's just like I felt a comfort of, I love You.
1: Mm-hmm.
0: It's okay, I love You. And I said, okay. And that morning, when we got to church, when the invitation was, I was down that aisle. I couldn't take it. I had to go. And I do believe, yes, the preacher led me through a prayer. Mm-hmm. I believe that. But I believe right here in this kitchen, Jesus Christ couldn't live in my heart.
1: Mm-hmm.
0: Because I recognized who I was. And that was, I was a sinner without Christ.
1: Mm-hmm.
0: And He was my Savior. And I believe right then that He came into my heart.
1: Yeah. That's amazing. It's, you know, I've heard lots of testimonies. And they're, in some ways, they all have something very similar. And usually it's running from something. And, but that was, you know, that's amazing because so many people, I think, when they have a earthly father, we talk about a heavenly father. So right away we associate father with who we've had, and it's hard to get over that. And it's and that friend that came to you and told you what he had come through and what God had done for him, and just that Jesus loves you. And the most amazing thing of that to me is that guy didn't tell you anything you had to do other than that Jesus loved you. And that little sentence is so powerful that it changed your life. It really did. That's an awesome testimony. And I know it's grown since then, and we're gonna get into how, probably on the podcast, because we're almost out of radio time. It goes by fast. But talk about how God's used you in the outdoors and some of the other things, because you've been involved with Blast and Cast Ministries for a long time. And they do some awesome things, that just building men up and reaching other, you know, reaching men for Christ. But I just have to ask, have you ever had another relationship with your dad or no?
0: Well, when I came to know Christ, you know, we don't clean up just like that.
1: Right.
0: And there was a lot of anger in my heart.
1: Mm-hmm.
0: And it was one of the things that God, he dealt with in the beginning. There was some scripture, I believe it's Matthew 6:14, that talks about we have to forgive. And I didn't want to. My father was, I was like, wait a minute. And I remember I talked to God. I said, hey, you don't know what he did.
1: Right.
0: But really, God did.
1: He did.
0: And I was like, wait a minute. No. You want me to reach out to him? I was like, well, he may not even be alive.
1: Right.
0: It's been 25 years.
1: Wow.
0: And I don't even know if he even lives around here anymore. And eventually, just to be short, I can tell you right now, don't ever challenge God. Because I did. I challenged him. I said, okay, you want this to happen. You make it happen.
1: Yeah.
0: I'm not making any effort. You know, I'm a police officer. I could look up and try to find,
1: sure,
0: his driver's,
1: yeah,
0: license.
1: That,
0: I could
1: do some easy, things. Easy
0: I could have done some, yeah, things. I was like, no, I'm not doing this.
1: Yeah.
0: And God, in his miraculous ways, I won't go into a lot of details, but he opened up the door to where it made it very clear that he, basically what he did was he brought somebody that's around him in contact with me to where it's like, okay, what are you going to do?
1: Yeah.
0: And I had a choice. And I said, I struggled with it, but eventually I said, okay, God, I get it. I know what you want me to do. And we were back around each other for a few years. And I don't understand why, but he's now went away again. But I have something now that I didn't have then. And that is, I have peace.
1: Right.
0: Okay. I don't understand it, and I don't have to, but God has given me peace and allowed me to put this behind me,
1: mm-hmm,
0: which has allowed me to move forward in my walk.
1: Mm-hmm. Well, it's Yeah, and that's, that is the hardest thing as humans.

0: we can't do that on our own. No. There's no possible way. Because our desire is to hold on to those things. And it, even as Christians, we do that way too often. We hold on to the things that God says, let go, and it drags us down. It's like dropping an anchor over the side of a boat. You know, it can go over, but it's not coming back up on its own. So it takes something else, pull it up, and that's God in our lives. Listen, we're out of time on the radio. We're going to go into the podcast. We'll talk some more about the things that God's done in your life, the way that you've been able to be used in other lives as well. But thank you for joining us on the radio portion. If you can join us on the podcast, please continue to listen there. If not, join us every week as we head out in the trail to adventure in God's great outdoors.
1: Godly men are important in our world today. 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
6: Here are the current weather conditions as issued by Environment Canada.
7: 4 high level,
6: mostly cloudy.
7: 14
6: wind from the east northeast
7: at 4 kilometers an hour.
6: 4 Fort Vermilion,
7: 15
6: wind from the east northeast
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0: long, loving look at me. When did you last step out of the traffic to be alone with your father?
1: Dance. 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Kibita magon miwache mon utashi ayem.

0: Here's a Renewing Your Mind Minute with Dr. R.C. Sproul.
1: The one question that bothers me is the question, why am I a Christian? And some of my closest and dearest friends are not. I can't come up with any reason why God would redeem me. And obviously this was a question that Paul was asking, why me? I was on the way to destroy the church of Jesus Christ when Christ blinded me on the road to Damascus. Why didn't he do that for Pilate? Why didn't he do it for Herod? Why didn't he do it for Ananias? Why me? No wonder that Paul was the apostle of grace. The only reason I can find in Scripture why God would save anybody is to honor Christ.
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1: When you have a shortage lifestyle, you think that life is like a pie, and if somebody takes a bigger piece, that means a smaller piece for you. 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And the surplus mentality is this, write this down. God has more than I'll ever need. And he'll never run out. God doesn't give us one pie, he's a pie factory.
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1: The way you accept criticism is the way you're going to accept approval. And the way you accept praise is more than like the way you're going to accept criticism. You're not going to like either one of them. In other words, if you're not careful, you say, well, I love praise, but I don't like criticism. After a while, you know what you'll do? You'll say, well, they're just flattering me. These two things that we have to deal with in life are so interrelated and so related to every single aspect of life.
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1: Now, how do we handle criticism? Well, all of us probably handle it in different sorts of ways, and sometimes we do it well, and sometimes we don't do so well. What I want you to notice right up front, and I think this is very important we understand this, we're not talking about now whether this criticism is or praise is valid or invalid. We're not talking about the source of it, whether it's from your enemies or from your friends. Not talking about whether it's from something inside of you or not, or whether it is legitimate or illegitimate, or the manner in which it is given. It comes very harshly. Someone who wants to criticize us, or sometimes it comes in a very gentle fashion. So we're not considering any of that. We're just considering here, how do we respond? It doesn't make any difference what the source is, how it comes to us, whether it's valid, whether it's invalid. How do we respond to criticism? Now, the Bible has some very clear words about criticism. So what I want you to do, I want you to just listen to these verses and not try to find them. I'll give you the source, and then I want you to listen to how they are written in the Life Application Bible. Proverbs chapter 10, verse 17 says, anyone willing to be corrected is on the pathway to life. Anyone refusing has lost his chance. Proverbs 13, 10 says, be humble, take advice, and be wise. In Proverbs 13, verse 18, the scripture says, if you refuse criticism, you will end in poverty and disgrace. If you accept criticism, you're on your road to fame. Proverbs 15, verses 31, 32, if you profit from constructive criticism, you'll be elected to the wise men's hall of fame. But to reject criticism is to harm yourself and your best interest. In Proverbs 17, 15, the intelligent man

is always open to new ideas. Proverbs 19, verse 20, get all the advice you can and be wise the rest of your life. Proverbs 23:12, don't refuse to accept criticism. Get all the help you can. Proverbs 24, verse 10, you're a poor specimen if you can't stand the pressure of adversity. Proverbs 25, verse 12, it is a badge of honor to accept valid criticism. Proverbs 28:13, a man who refuses to admit his mistakes can never be successful, but if he confesses and forsakes them, he gets another chance. Proverbs 29:1, the man who is often reproved but refuses to accept criticism will suddenly be broken and never have another chance. Now, that's a lot of verses out of one book of the Bible. Very clearly, the Bible tells us that criticism certainly is a valid part of our life. So one thing should be very evident to us, that all criticism is not bad, because in this one book of the Scriptures, the book of Proverbs, over and over and over again, we are admonished to consider criticism and to consider it in the right fashion. That is, there could be something very profitable about it. Now, when you look at all these warnings, it's certainly evident to us that God knows that we will have a tendency to avoid criticism, of course, and naturally to love praise. And so I think there is a proper way in which you and I are to receive criticism and also to receive praise. Both of them are legitimate. Both of them are important facets of our life, but oftentimes people just react. Instead of sitting down and deciding, now, how am I going to respond when people criticize me? Or how am I going to respond when people praise me? They just react. They react to criticism, react to praise, and oftentimes become the loser instead of being able to grow in their Christian life. So when you look at these two very brief passages in the 27th Proverbs, verse 2, let another person praise you, not your own mouth, a stranger, and not your own lips. God is certainly saying to us here, there is indeed a danger of not responding in the right way. Now, let's talk about it for just a moment. Why is it that we don't respond to criticism and praise in the right fashion? We'll talk about how in a few moments, but I think one of the primary reasons is this. When a person has a poor self-image, when a person feels unworthy, when they have been damaged emotionally earlier in their life, either by their parents or by whatever may have happened, what happens is they have this feeling of being unworthy and unacceptable. And so if a person has a poor self-image and just feels like they don't quite measure up to their own expectations, don't measure up to God, don't measure up to expectations of others, when someone comes along and then criticizes them for almost anything, it is very difficult for them to accept, because usually they apply that criticism to their personhood, that they are criticizing their character. And oftentimes, the criticism may be their method of doing something, the way they go about it. Sometimes it may be something that they have done that deserves correcting, and so, but they can't accept it. So they choose to accept all criticism as a slam or a blight against their character. When oftentimes the person who may be offering the criticism may be doing so in a helpful way to strengthen that person, to help change something in their life, but they can't handle it. They've been so damaged that emotionally any form of criticism comes across to them as an expression of rejection. Now listen carefully. If you cannot accept criticism, if somehow that your emotions are so damaged, and they've been damaged back yonder a long time, and somehow you either do not know to deal with them or don't know how to deal with that, what's going to happen is this. You're going to be hindered in every facet of your life, because none of us are perfect. We all make mistakes. We all need someone to point out those areas of our life that need to be changed. And so sometimes one of the primary reasons a person can't accept criticism is they have a poor self-image. A second reason is that they are perfectionist in their attitude toward life. Now, what I mean by perfectionism is this. Not that a person does everything perfectly, but rather that a person has so enslaved themselves to this self-expectation, this high standard, such a standard that not even God expects of them. They try to live up to it. They can't live up to it. And therefore, their attempt to be perfect in every area will not allow them to be imperfect or to make a mistake, and certainly will not allow you or anyone else to be critical of them in any fashion, because after all, they have this perfectionistic standard. They've set the goal. They've set the standard. They cannot fall short of that, and if you accuse them of doing so, it's

slams against their personhood. A third reason people can't take criticism is just pure old rotten, stinking, nasty pride. And that is, they have such a high, elevated view of themselves that they cannot do any wrong, can't make any mistakes. They're as good as anybody else and better than the rest. And so when you have that kind of an egotistic latitude, you can't accept any valid criticism or criticism that is not valid. And so we all have to look at ourselves, examine ourselves, and ask ourselves the question, you know, if someone criticizes us, how are we to respond to that? So what I would like to do is I would just like to give you some ideas or some suggestions that I think might be helpful, and how we are to evaluate that criticism. But before we do, let me just talk about this for a moment. What are the results in a person's life when they can't? When a person just absolutely can't handle anybody criticizing them. Well, the first thing it does, that is, it limits a person's potential mentally, emotionally, and spiritually. If someone cannot correct us, what it says to us is, you know, I can't accept any new ideas. I've got my own. This is the way to do it, and that's it. Secondly, in a person's emotions. If a person cannot accept criticism in their emotions, what happens is they will never be able to grow. And you see, there are people, many people, who cannot love anyone. They don't know how to love anybody. They try. They love by giving this and giving that and giving the other. But they don't know how to emotionally become one with someone else. Why? Because of fear of failure and fear of criticism. They cannot be criticized. Listen, if you and I cannot accept criticism, we will never learn how to love someone else, because no two people are perfect. And so, therefore, a person limits themselves, and surely they limit their spiritual growth, because if you'll think about it for a moment, from a human point of view, when God convicts us of sin, when the Holy Spirit smites us with conviction, and you could put it in this fashion, He is criticizing us, evaluating our actions, our attitudes, and saying, this is not right, this needs to change, this needs to go. And so, therefore, a person limits themselves. A second result of an inability to accept criticism is the fact that a person will never discover what they're really like. They'll never know who they really are. Until a person is able to accept criticism, they'll never know who they are. They'll always have this self-imposed image of themselves, and that's the way they see themselves. And if they cannot accept criticism, they will not allow a different view of themselves, maybe a wiser perspective, a more accurate perspective of themselves. And so what do? They limit their own spiritual growth. They limit their view of themselves. And so all of us, none of us see ourselves the way other people see us. And other people can see us from a distance, and they can judge us more objectively. And therefore, all of us need criticism in areas of our life. That doesn't mean that it has to be harsh. It can be gentle, but I think all of us agree that some forms of criticism, especially if it's something that we need to change and need to correct or something we're guilty of, usually that's the form of criticism that stings us, and that's the form which we certainly want to defend ourselves, blame someone else, and reject the criticism. So when you think in terms of the result of it, a person will never, they'll never know themselves. It is criticism, whatever form it may come in, that causes us to examine ourselves, to look again to see, is this correct? Is this something I need to change in my life? A third thing that happens is that when a person's not able to accept criticism, they'll make mistakes. They'll make mistakes in life, and oftentimes very costly mistakes, because they were not willing to accept the fact that someone says, this is an unwise approach. This is not the way to handle this. You shouldn't do this. I'm telling you, if you head in this direction, that you're going to hurt yourself, you're going to hurt others, you're going to make a terrible mistake. Cannot accept that, reject that, blame someone else, whatever it may be, and so what happens? Sometimes those are very costly mistakes financially, costly mistakes in relationships, and what happens is, because they can't accept criticism, people lose their business, they lose their job, they lose their relationships, they lose their family, because somehow they cannot accept the fact that someone may be able to know something that they desperately need to know, and yet they cannot accept it. Just the fact that they are not sufficient within themselves. I'm here to tell you, all of us at times in our life need someone to point out something that needs to be corrected in their life. That's what the conviction of the Holy Spirit is all about. And oftentimes He will use someone. Now, we love for Him to use people who love us and who are gentle and who are comforting, but sometimes we don't like for Him to use our enemies. And oftentimes it's our enemies who say things to us that God will use to cause us to stop and think and evaluate where we are in life. Simply to say it this way,
A person who cannot

Accept criticism no matter what, no matter whether it's valid or invalid, whatever the source it may be, whether it comes upon them critically, harshly, cruelly, or very comfortingly, it doesn't make any difference. A person who can't accept it limits themselves, and to a point of degree that in their relationship to other people, relationship to their work, relationship to their finances, relationship to every aspect of life, they are going to hurt and they're going to suffer. Now, in light of that, let's ask ourselves the question, what is the proper response to criticism? How should we respond to criticism regardless of whether it's valid or invalid, regardless of where it comes from, regardless of what we may feel about the manner in which we got it? The question is, how should we respond to it? And so let me begin by saying in our responses, let me begin by this one negative and all the rest of them are positive, and that is this. You don't respond to criticism by immediately rejecting it, looking for somebody to blame, and defending yourself. That is not the way for criticism to become profitable to us. That is, you don't immediately respond by rejecting it, defending yourself, or blaming someone else. That is not the proper response to criticism. You say, well, but you don't know what they said and you don't know what they did. That's not even the issue. The first response should never be immediate rejection, blame, and defending oneself. But how should we do it? I think this is always the first thing to ask. And that is simply this. When you hear criticism from someone, and especially if it's rather painful, ask yourself this question. Could this be true of me? That's a simple question. Could this be true of me? Is what they're saying, could this be true of me? And we have to evaluate that. And when a person is willing to do that without responding quickly to rejecting it, therein we are expressing our teachableness. Could this be true of me? Listen to me carefully. If you and I are going to grow spiritually, this is one absolutely essential quality, one essential characteristic that must be found in us, and that is a spirit of teachableness. That yes, I could be wrong. That is, do I need to examine some area of my life at this point? What is that person trying to say to me? Then I think a third thing that comes to light at this point is this, and that is God trying to say something to me about my life? Is God trying to say something to me? So what are you doing? You've opened your heart. You've not rejected the criticism. You're not trying to evaluate now what's their attitude, what's their motive, and all those things. But the issue is, God, are you trying to say something to me? Do I need to consider this? Is there something about me here that I need to consider? Is God trying to say something to me that I have never seen before? Likewise, I think it's interesting if you can discern that person's spiritual gift who criticized you. For example, if I arranged something and someone said to me, well, you know what, that was not the proper order. Well, then, or they said, that wasn't very well organized. Well, my first question would be, well, what is their spiritual gift? If that person has the gift of organization, naturally, they're going to see that I could have done that better. And so if I want to respond to criticism in a fashion that's profitable, I will ask the question, well, what is their spiritual gift and what is it that motivated them to do that? Now, the most important thing that I would say when someone criticizes is, how am I to respond? This is the wisest way to respond. Listen carefully. Thank you very much. I appreciate you telling me that. And I want you to know that I will certainly consider what you said. Now, you may want to respond, if they came on real critical to you, I mean very cruelly, you may want to respond after you have said, thank you very much, I appreciate you telling me that, and I will certainly consider that. Is there anything else? Is there anything else you'd like to tell me about me? Here's what you've done. You've flung the door wide open. And you have said, thank you very much. You may have pointed out something that I have overlooked in my life, and I'm certainly willing to consider that. Listen, it may come on harshly. It may come on stinging. Their motivation may be as wicked as it can be. But if you say, well, thank you very much. I appreciate you sharing that with me, and I want you to know that I will consider that. You've not said you'd change. You've not even said you're right, you're wrong. It may be something that's so far off the wall that it's absolutely ridiculous. But what you've done, you've said, thank you very much. I appreciate that. And I want you to know that I will consider that. I may consider it 5 seconds or I may consider it for 5 weeks. But I will consider it. And is there anything else that you want to share with me?
When you respond in that fashion, you bear a witness to other people. Because, for example, if somebody criticizes you in front of someone at your work, or even in your home in front of your children or your spouse or whatever it might be, and you respond in that fashion, well, I appreciate you pointing that out to me, and I'm really going to consider that. You have given a tremendous testimony of your relationship.

0: relationship to God. That, listen, you are far more important in growing in your relationship to God than you are defending yourself. You're more concerned about your relationship to the Lord than you are having your way. It is an awesome testimony when you cannot reject it, not blame someone else, not defend yourself, but say, thank you very much. I certainly appreciate that. And I'm going to view this criticism as an opportunity of growing in my spiritual life. Because you see, if I view criticism as an opportunity of spiritual growth, and I view criticism, and listen, as an opportunity of bearing witness, a good witness to someone else, I think you'll discover that our way of handling criticism is also a good barometer of where we are in our spiritual walk. And so when I think about all the ways, the proper ways to respond, sometimes it may be that the proper way to respond to criticism is to say, you are absolutely correct. I need to ask you to forgive me. I want to apologize. And, you know, I'm going to do my best to work at that to see that that does not happen again. That may be the way we have to respond to criticism. But whatever it is, remember, we don't respond immediately, defensively, and looking for someone else to blame. We say simply, thank you very much. I appreciate you pointing that out to me, and I want you to know that I will consider that. Is there anything else that you see in my life that that I need to work on? Or if it's something very definite, you know, when they brought it up, it was absolutely correct, then you say simply, I want to apologize. You're absolutely correct, and I certainly am going to work on that in my life. Listen, a person who lives every day seeking acceptance and seeking praise and whose life is dependent upon the stream of acceptance that comes that way, there's no joy in that kind of living, because what that means is we are subject to other people's opinions. God never intends for us to live according to other people's opinions, but according to what He would have us to do. Therefore, we're going to have to deal with criticism. We're going to have to deal with praise. We need to decide how we're going to deal with it. We can't live to please everybody else. There's no way in this world to please other people. Because you please them today, you don't please them tomorrow. They love you today. Tomorrow they're critical of something. And so what we have to do is decide how we're going to handle life in this aspect. We're going to handle criticism by saying thank you very much, and I want you to know that I will consider that. Or I apologize, you're absolutely correct, I certainly want to work on that in my life. And besides, after that, what else is there to say? And so we are all imperfect. We all make mistakes. We all sin. We all say things that hurt people. We do things they don't understand, and they do the same thing to us. And so instead of letting it become a continuing point of contention, we just accept the fact we're imperfect, we make mistakes, we say things off the cuff, we don't say things we should, we overlook things that we shouldn't. Therefore, our self-image is not wrapped up in people's acceptance, but in our relationship to Jesus Christ. Therefore, when criticism comes, we'll handle it in a wise fashion.
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6: Today's scripture reading is John chapter 12, verses 24 through 26. Jesus is speaking. Truly, truly, I say to you, unless a grain of wheat falls into the earth and dies, it remains alone. But if it dies, it bears much fruit. He who loves his life loses it, and he who hates his life in this world will keep it to life eternal. If anyone serves me, he must follow me. And where I am, there my servant will be also. If anyone serves me, the Father will honor him.
7: God's Word describes believers as ambassadors, soldiers, and saints. But perhaps the highest honor we can receive is to be called servants of the Most High God. From the world's perspective, those who die to self in order to follow the Lord may stand in last place. In reality, however, they are first in His kingdom. God places us in situations, vocations, and neighborhoods where we can have an impact for Christ. Think about the stay-at-home mom who raises godly children, or a bedridden man who prays regularly for his church family. Though neither responsibility involves worldly power or recognition, both serve the Lord, and He is pleased by such faithfulness. There are no unimportant positions in the kingdom of God. 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A good servant shares both Jesus Christ's attitude of humility and His motivation to reach people with the love of God.
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8: And I think one of the reasons that oftentimes children become rebellious is because they don't feel like they have their parents' ear. For example, when a son or a daughter believes and feels in their heart that somehow their parents are never wrong. Listen, you just act like you're never wrong. You can't ever accept any criticism from your children, and what you do is you build this wall. No parent is perfect. Every single one of us who've been parents know that we're not perfect and that we make mistakes, and therefore, if a parent acts like they don't make any mistakes, they have to always be right, they can't accept any criticism from their children, what they're doing is building a barrier, and then they wonder why their kids want to walk away. Why? Because nothing, listen, I think if you and I can recall in our own minds as kids or whatever, when we were talking to someone or talking to a parent, we knew that something was absolutely deadly wrong, that it was not right, and their response was, I'm your father, I'm your mother, this is the way it is, this is the way it's going to be. There's something that stifles a child's desire to be obedient because they know that they have no room for expression. Everybody needs to at least have a listening heart. And there are times when we as parents have to say, you know what? You're absolutely correct. That was thoughtless on my part. I was wrong, and I need to ask you to forgive me. When you do that, you pull the wall down, you open the door, you build a relationship.
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6: Here are the current weather conditions as issued by Environment Canada.
7: For high level,
6: cloudy, 13.
7: Wind from the north at 8 kilometers an hour. In Fort Vermilion, 15.
6: Wind from the east southeast
7: at 4 kilometers an hour. For La Crete, 12. In Garden River, 9. Wind calm. And Fort Chipewyan, clear, 11.
6: Wind from the east at 5 kilometers an hour. This has been your local weather update here on CIM Radio.
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0: school today.
1: Is that what you want?
0: Yeah.
1: Okay, you can stay home from school today.
0: Really? Can I stay home from school tomorrow, too?
1: Well, sure, if that's what you want.
0: Wow. Can I have ice cream for dinner tonight?
1: Hang on. Hon, is it okay if Ellen has ice cream for dinner tonight?
2: Ice cream for dinner and no vegetables?
1: No vegetables?
0: Ew, no!
1: No vegetables!
2: Okay, if that's what Ellen wants, it's ice cream for dinner tonight!
0: Yay! Can we go to Disneyland tomorrow?
1: What a great idea, Ellen! Let's go out and load the car right now!
0: Can I drive?
1: Anything you want, you can have!
0: You're the best parents in the whole world!
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0: This is John MacArthur with another edition of Portraits of Grace. Most people today hold an aversion to serious spiritual thought and self-examination. I believe that's why Christian television, music, and other forms of entertainment are so popular. They're just escapes from reality through entertainment. They're far more appealing and easy than gazing into the mirror of God's Word deeply and intently and having your spiritual flaws and blemishes exposed and then doing something about it. But if you desire to be like Christ, you have to see yourself for who you really are and make those necessary corrections. To do so, you must examine your life in the light of Scripture. Only the Holy Spirit can reveal your true condition and give you the power through prayer and confession to become what God wants you to be. This is John MacArthur, looking forward to bringing you more Portraits of Grace.
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3: For high level,
2: mostly cloudy, 13.
3: Wind from the west-northwest at 4 kilometers an hour. For Fort Vermilion, 14. Wind from the north at 2 kilometers an hour. For Lacrete, 11. In Garden River, 8. Wind calm. And Fort Chipewyan, clear, 8. Wind calm.
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4: Good morning. Give thanks unto the Lord, for He is good. His mercies endure forever. 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
1: According to a national survey on drug use and health, more than 16% of the workforce have a substance use disorder. Furthermore, according to the American Journal of Preventive Medicine, this is costing over $93 billion in lost productivity a year. Proverbs 23 addresses all kinds of snares like alcohol, gluttony, and adultery. Proverbs 23:29 says, "Who has woe? Who has sorrow? Who has strife? Who has complaints? Who has needless bruises? Who has bloodshot eyes? 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As a steward of your people, be aware you may have team members struggling with some form of bondage. Developing proactive programs and policies may help them get free of the bondage and save your business money and heartache.
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1: The Apostle Paul and his co-workers, Silas and Timothy, were a dynamic, Christ-like missionary team. For example, in their ministry together in Thessalonica, they modeled God's redemptive message, both in what they taught and how they lived. We definitely see their work produced by faith. We see their endurance, inspired by hope. And we see their labor motivated by love. Listen to what Paul wrote in his first follow-up letter to these believers.
2: Although we could have been a burden as Christ's apostles, instead we were gentle among you, as a nurse nurtures her own children. You are witnesses, and so is God, of how devoutly, righteously, and blamelessly we conducted ourselves with you believers. As you know, like a father with his own children, we encouraged, comforted, and implored each one of you to walk worthy of God, who calls you into his own kingdom and glory.
1: You see, there's an enduring truth that comes from the lives of Paul, Silas, and Timothy as they ministered, not only in Thessalonica, but everywhere they shared the gospel and planted churches. Here's the principle. As spiritual leaders, we should model faith, hope, and love to those we lead. And when we do, it will encourage all believers to reflect these same qualities of maturity. I trust that you'll see those qualities in the leaders of your church.

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1: Good morning, and thanks for joining us. Psalm chapter 5, verse 3 says, "Listen to my voice in the morning, Lord. Each morning I bring my requests to you and wait expectantly." We hope you have a blessed day. CIM, bringing good news to Northern Canada's people.

0: This is FEBC Today with Ed Cannon, the president of the Far East Broadcasting Company. I'm Wayne Shepherd. Ed, FEBC is heard throughout Southeast Asia, including Thailand.
1: That's right, Wayne, and we're not only heard in the Thai language, but we also broadcast in 14 minority languages within the country of Thailand. So we know that the backgrounds of the people are very, very different. Most come from a Buddhist background, but a multitude of problems in life, not the least of which is enormous anxiety. We're going to hear now from a listener whose life has been transformed by the gospel like nothing else in the world can do.
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1: Hi, my name is Justin. 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

Good morning. Here's what's happening. Tensions are rising in the Middle East as Iran insists the Strait of Hormuz will remain closed until the United States, quote, corrects its behavior. Iran's demands include lifting sanctions, withdrawing military forces, and compensating for war damage. Meanwhile, the United Arab Emirates reports one of its ships was struck by an Iranian missile. May God's peace guide the leaders navigating these troubled waters. A grieving community in Thailand needs our prayers today. A 12-year-old girl has died after a shooting Friday at a school near Bangkok, bringing the death toll to at least 8. A 14-year-old student carried out the attack before taking his own life. 14 remain hospitalized, 7 critically. Most victims are children. May God comfort every family walking through this heartbreak. British Columbia needs our prayers this morning. A fast-moving wildfire near Okanagan Lake forced more than 20,000 people to flee, with aircraft rescuing over 50 trapped by flames. The Bald Range Fire grew to 100 square kilometers Saturday. Premier David Eby declared a state of emergency as authorities investigate a possible death near Summerland. Many families don't know if their homes still stand. May God shelter every evacuee. Prime Minister Mark Carney begins a week of reduced hours today, honoring prior personal commitments in Italy. His office says he'll stay closely connected with his team and officials, keeping watch over key government priorities, including trade negotiations with the United States. The ethics commissioner has raised no concerns. Canadians will be kept informed of any developments through media advisories. Alberta's cracking down on unsafe trucking. Since October, officials have issued 443 administrative penalties and removed 20 carriers from provincial roads, 13 of them so-called chameleon carriers that dodge oversight by changing names or relocating. 5 fraudulent driving schools have also been shut down. Alberta is now pushing for National Red Seal certification to raise commercial driver training standards across the country. A First Nations collective in Alberta has a new name. Treaty 8 First Nations of Alberta is now Treaty 8 Sovereign Nations, following a unanimous vote at last month's annual general meeting. Grand Chief Trevor McCready says the change reinforces Indigenous sovereignty. The group also signed a memorandum of understanding with the Dene Nation to protect shared waterways. Sheldon Sunshine was re-elected Deputy Grand Chief. Residents of High Level in McKenzie County are getting expanded curbside recycling starting October 1st. Circular Materials, a national not-for-profit, will manage the service under Alberta's Extended Producer Responsibility Model, shifting costs from municipalities and taxpayers to the producers and brands that supply packaging. Residents will soon recycle glass, foam, plastics, cardboard, and metals right at the curb at no extra charge. Tabor Town Council's unanimously approved more than $47,000 in in-kind support for Cornfest 2026. The free family event runs August 27th to 30th. The contribution covers equipment, road closures, and staff time across municipal departments. Councillor Joanne Sorensen called it a great event that benefits businesses and the community both socially and economically. And a new toolkit is equipping Indigenous Bible translators worldwide. Unfolding Words Foundations BT offers animated training, translation frameworks, and a WhatsApp-accessible tool called BT Servant, reaching workers in the world's most remote places. During a recent Brazil trip, one young Amazon missionary received access and responded with

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1: The Lord is good to those whose hope is in Him, to the one who seeks Him. Lamentations 3:25.
2: Welcome to today's encouragement from Our Daily Bread. Hope in God was written by Allison Keita and read by Rochelle Traub.
1: Lamentations chapter 3, verses 19 through 26. I remember my affliction and my wandering, the bitterness and the gall. I well remember them, and my soul is downcast within me. Yet this I call to mind, and therefore I have hope. Because of the Lord's great love, we are not consumed, for His compassions never fail. They are new every morning. Great is your faithfulness. I say to myself, the Lord is my portion. Therefore, I will wait for Him. The Lord is good to those whose hope is in Him, to the one who seeks Him. It is good to wait quietly for the salvation of the Lord. Hope in God, written by Allison Keita. Because of his father's alcoholism and mistreatment of his mother, Pablo left home when he was a teenager. He moved in with an uncle, graduated high school, married, and had three children. But sadly, Pablo began repeating the same destructive behavior he'd once fled. His own alcohol addiction and behavior began to tear his family apart. Soon, it was all gone, his marriage, family, job, and home. My life was terrible, and it got worse, he said. Finally, he turned to a treatment facility for help. I was in bad shape, and God opened the door for me. One day after praying, he experienced God through the beauty of nature. Soon, his youngest daughter noticed he'd changed and reconciled with him. Today, he's working to rebuild trust with his other children. In Lamentations, the prophet Jeremiah grieved over the plight of his people who had turned from God and were exiled to Babylon. I remember my affliction and my wandering, the bitterness and the gall, and my soul is downcast within me. Like the Israelites, Pablo was far from God. And like Jeremiah, he found hope in God, saying in chapter 3, because of the Lord's great love, we are not consumed, for His compassions never fail. They are new every morning. Great is your faithfulness. Like Pablo, the Israelites got a fresh start. We can turn to God and find hope. Let's pray. Father, when our past failures feel like bitterness and gall to us, call to our minds your mercies that are new every morning. Restore us by your compassion and help us rebuild what was broken through your faithful love. It's in Jesus' name we pray. Amen.
2: 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How is God inviting you to hope in Him?

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1: When Lee first came to Mercy Ships, it was with a heartbreaking story. He described running for his life from rebels in his village before getting injured. Mercy Ships volunteers cared for his injuries while also caring for his heart, listening to him and showing him kindness. Then one day, Lee broke down in tears. "I can't live this lie any longer," he confessed. "I made up the story because I thought you'd be more likely to help me. I'm just a street hustler and I was hurt in a fight. But I see now that it didn't matter." Jesus met people in the middle of their brokenness and loved them where they were. And as Christians, we're called to do the same. Today, be the hands and feet of Jesus by meeting someone with grace right where they are.
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0: 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As Christians with a secure hope in God's future, how do we make the most of each day? 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Be very careful then how you live, not as unwise, but as wise, making the most of every opportunity, because the days are evil. Therefore, do not be foolish, but understand what the Lord's will is. Do not get drunk on wine, which leads to debauchery. Instead, be filled with the Spirit. Speak to one another with psalms, hymns, and spiritual songs. Sing and make music in your heart to the Lord, always giving thanks to God the Father for everything, in the name of our Lord Jesus Christ. From Ephesians 5, listen to the Bible. It's great for the soul.
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2: Here are the current weather conditions as issued by Environment Canada.
3: High level.
2: Cloudy.
3: 12.
2: Wind from the north-northeast at 9 kilometers an hour.
3: Taking a look at Fort Vermilion.
2: 14.
3: Wind from the northeast at 4 kilometers an hour.
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4: I am Herman Dietrich, D-I-T-T-R-I-C-H, and I am married to Erica. At present, I am now in Fort Vermilion at St. Luke's Anglican Church. He must increase, but I must decrease. John 3, verse 30.
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0: This is Bible Q&A with John MacArthur, and this is Denny Nugent with today's question. It comes from 1 Corinthians 6, verse 3, which says, "Believers will judge angels." Now, this passage doesn't say what the process is going to look like. So, John, I'm wondering, do other scriptures give us details on how exactly believers are going to stand in judgment of the angels?
1: Well, we don't know any more, Denny, than just what you quoted from 1 Corinthians 6, 3. I guess we could assume that if we're going to judge the angels, they're either the fallen angels or the holy angels. And there's enough breadth in the word judge to mean rule or oversee or govern that we could understand both cases. There could be a sense in which believers participate in the divine judgment of the fallen angels. There's nothing in the scripture about that as such. Perhaps more likely, we're going to have a responsibility of leading or ruling over holy angels. It isn't that they need to be ruled in the sense that there's some sin because they're forever holy. But remember that even in the incarnation, our Lord was made for a little while lower than the angels. The Bible says, "And then he was exalted above the angels." And since we, in our eternal state, will be made like Christ, and we will become joint heirs with Christ, inheriting everything that he possesses, we will then inherit his authority. So we'll have authority in some way to give

0: leadership and rule to the angels of heaven.
1: All right, thanks, John. 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
2: 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And my favorite verse is John 14:6. I am the way, the truth, and the life. No one can come to the Father except through me.

0: Healing from deep wounds is possible. Hi, I'm Mark Gothier with Crew and Making Your Life Count. Dawn Damon shares how facing her past brought her freedom and new life.
1: I started going to church and God set me up in a wonderful way. And the Spirit of God just convicted my heart. And I remember just falling to my knees, tears splashing on the ground. And I just gave my life back to God. And I haven't looked back since.
0: Dawn's journey wasn't easy. She had to stop running from her pain and start grieving what she had long buried.
1: It's very difficult to share your story, but I've never been the same since I took that journey. And now, of course, I want to help others do the same.
0: You don't have to keep your pain buried. Sharing your story with someone you trust is often the first step

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1: Good morning. Here's what's happening. Tensions are rising in the Middle East as Iran insists the Strait of Hormuz will remain closed until the United States, quote, corrects its behavior. Iran's

0: demands include lifting sanctions, withdrawing military forces, and compensating for war damage. Meanwhile, the United Arab Emirates reports one of its ships was struck by an Iranian missile. May God's peace guide the leaders navigating these troubled waters. A grieving community in Thailand needs our prayers today. A 12-year-old girl has died after a shooting Friday at a school near Bangkok, bringing the death toll to at least 8. A 14-year-old student carried out the attack before taking his own life. 14 remain hospitalized, 7 critically. Most victims are children. May God comfort every family walking through this heartbreak. British Columbia needs our prayers this morning. A fast-moving wildfire near Okanagan Lake forced more than 20,000 people to flee, with aircraft rescuing over 50 trapped by flames. The Bald Range Fire grew to 100 square kilometers Saturday. Premier David Eby declared a state of emergency as authorities investigate a possible death near Summerland. Many families don't know if their homes still stand. May God shelter every evacuee. Prime Minister Mark Carney begins a week of reduced hours today, honoring prior personal commitments in Italy. His office says he'll stay closely connected with his team and officials, keeping watch over key government priorities, including trade negotiations with the United States. The ethics commissioner has raised no concerns. Canadians will be kept informed of any developments through media advisories. Alberta's cracking down on unsafe trucking. Since October, officials have issued 443 administrative penalties and removed 20 carriers from provincial roads. 13 of them so-called chameleon carriers that dodge oversight by changing names or relocating. 5 fraudulent driving schools have also been shut down. Alberta is now pushing for National Red Seal certification to raise commercial driver training standards across the country. A First Nations collective in Alberta has a new name. Treaty 8 First Nations of Alberta is now Treaty 8 Sovereign Nations, following a unanimous vote at last month's annual general meeting. Grand Chief Trevor McCready says the change reinforces Indigenous sovereignty. The group also signed a memorandum of understanding with the Dene Nation to protect shared waterways. Sheldon Sunshine was re-elected Deputy Grand Chief. Residents of High Level in McKenzie County are getting expanded curbside recycling starting October 1st. Circular Materials, a national not-for-profit, will manage the service under Alberta's extended producer responsibility model, shifting costs from municipalities and taxpayers to the producers and brands that supply packaging. Residents will soon recycle glass, foam, plastics, cardboard, and metals right at the curb at no extra charge. Tabor Town Council's unanimously approved more than $47,000 in in-kind support for Cornfest 2026. The free family event runs August 27th to 30th. The contribution covers equipment, road closures, and staff time across municipal departments. Councillor Joanne Sorensen called it a great event that benefits businesses and the community both socially and economically. And a new toolkit is equipping Indigenous Bible translators worldwide. Unfolding Words Foundations BT offers animated training, translation frameworks, and a WhatsApp-accessible tool called BT Servant, reaching workers in the world's most remote places. During a recent Brazil trip, one young Amazon missionary received access and responded with joy. "It was God who put this strategy before us." Resources are freely available at foundationsbt.com. From the CIM Newsroom, I'm Brian Scott.
1: I'm Steve O'Dell with Mission Network News. India's Hindu extremists equate a birthday party with religious conversion. Details coming up.

0: Later, hope remains for Lebanon's next generation despite war and displacement. Anti-conversion laws in India, ironically called freedom of religion laws, supercharge Christian persecution. Six pastors and another Christian were arrested for allegedly luring people to convert at a birthday party. The host denied this. Their only accuser was an uninvited troublemaker. Todd Nettleton with the Voice of the Martyrs USA says,
1: but in spite of all the questions and all the holes in this case, you have seven people who are going to prison for 5 years. And that is just a microcosm of how these anti-conversion laws are misused.
0: Conditions in these prisons are brutal.
1: We heard from a pastor who was hung upside down and beaten repeatedly in prison. We heard from another pastor who was given almost no food.
0: Yet pastors also shared stories of supernatural protection and encouragement while in prison. Pray for their safety. Even now, more states are considering anti-conversion laws, and there is no way for Christians to imagine all the ways they can be used against them.
1: Under some of these anti-conversion laws, the government will come into churches and say, you're serving tea and cookies before the service. That's an enticement. That's an illegal enticement. You're giving people tea and cookies to change their religion.
0: Pray that God would make himself known despite obstacles. Meanwhile, Christians in Central Asia face conflict on multiple fronts, according to Eric Mock of the Slavic Gospel Association. On top of the conflict between Iran and the U.S., there is a cultural clash within their own communities, especially in rural villages.
2: Depending if you're along the border of Afghanistan or in a predominantly Muslim context, there's a fear of being arrested. There's a fear of pastors literally being killed for their faith. Children being taken away from parents and given into orphanages. All kinds of threats.
0: Despite this fear, Central Asian churches conduct outreach programs, building trust by meeting needs.
2: Their context is very difficult, very harsh, and yet they are vibrant for the sake of the gospel.
0: He urges all believers to pray on behalf of Central Asia.
2: So when we watch the headlines in the news, remember, regardless of our opinions about wars and rumors of wars and the politics involved, behind that are real people like you and me. And we're praying that a greater number of those real people would follow Christ and make him known, because there are many who still have not heard the gospel.
0: At least 100,000 children risk missing the next school year in Lebanon because of war and displacement, per the UN. Among those at risk are Syrian refugees, says Camille Melki of Ministry Heart for Lebanon.
3: Their parents have fled the conflict there since 11 years ago, and now have grown up in the country of Lebanon in tent refugee settlements with very meager and very little opportunities of education.
0: The UN reports 340 schools have been damaged or destroyed across the country.
3: If we go back to 2019 till now, these are seven academic years that we have not had a full year of education, beginning with the COVID and then later on with the Port of Beirut explosion, followed with the terrible financial collapse and then the wars between Hezbollah and Israel.
0: The impact of constant disruption is psychological. Children pick up on their parents' fears and they have no outlet for it without school.
3: We're looking at recruiting qualified Christian counselors to work with us. So pray for that.
0: Pray for hope and a future for kids in Lebanon. 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I'm Steve Odell.

0: The Lord is good to those whose hope is in Him, to the one who seeks Him. Lamentations 3:25.
1: Welcome to today's encouragement from Our Daily Bread. Hope in God was written by Allison Keda and read by Rochelle Traub.
0: Lamentations chapter 3, verses 19 through 26. I remember my affliction and my wandering, the bitterness and the gall. I well remember them, and my soul is downcast within me. Yet this I call to mind,

0: Therefore, I have hope. Because of the Lord's great love, we are not consumed, for His compassions never fail. They are new every morning. Great is your faithfulness. I say to myself, the Lord is my portion. Therefore, I will wait for Him. The Lord is good to those whose hope is in Him, to the one who seeks Him. It is good to wait quietly for the salvation of the Lord. Hope in God, written by Allison Keita. Because of his father's alcoholism and mistreatment of his mother, Pablo left home when he was a teenager. He moved in with an uncle, graduated high school, married, and had three children. But sadly, Pablo began repeating the same destructive behavior he'd once fled. His own alcohol addiction and behavior began to tear his family apart. Soon, it was all gone. His marriage, family, job, and home. My life was terrible, and it got worse, he said. Finally, he turned to a treatment facility for help. I was in bad shape, and God opened the door for me. One day after praying, he experienced God through the beauty of nature. Soon, his youngest daughter noticed he'd changed and reconciled with him. Today, he's working to rebuild trust with his other children. In Lamentations, the prophet Jeremiah grieved over the plight of his people who had turned from God and were exiled to Babylon. I remember my affliction and my wandering, the bitterness and the gall, and my soul is downcast within me. Like the Israelites, Pablo was far from God. And like Jeremiah, he found hope in God, saying in chapter 3, "Because of the Lord's great love, we are not consumed, for His compassions never fail. They are new every morning. Great is your faithfulness." Like Pablo, the Israelites got a fresh start. We can turn to God and find hope. Let's pray. Father, when our past failures feel like bitterness and gall to us, call to our minds your mercies that are new every morning. Restore us by your compassion and help us rebuild what was broken through your faithful love. It's in Jesus' name we pray. Amen.
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2: Here are the current weather conditions as issued by Environment Canada.
3: High level,
2: sunny,
3: 12,
2: wind from the north at 9 kilometers an hour.
3: Taking a look at Fort Vermilion,
2: 15,
3: wind from the east-northeast at 4 kilometers an hour.
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3: 12,
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3: wind from the north at 2 kilometers an hour.
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2: wind from the north at 9 kilometers an hour. 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

0: My mom has to work hard to keep the house clean. We still make a mess, even when we're careful.
1: Your mom keeps the house clean, and Jesus keeps your heart clean. Welcome to Keys for Kids. My name is Zach. I'm so glad that you're listening today. Let's get started. Every couple weeks, I take my car down to the car wash to clean it up. I get the outside nice and shiny, and I vacuum the floors and wipe down the dash. But no matter how hard I try to keep it clean, it always gets dirty again. Our hearts can be like that too. Even though Jesus forgives our sin once and for all, we still might have bad attitudes, selfishness, or worry. That's why we go back to Jesus and ask for forgiveness. 1 Peter 5:7 says, "Give all your worries and cares to God, for He cares about you." And now our story for today. It's entitled, "The Secret Vacuum." The broom swished across the kitchen floor as Mom worked to gather the crumbs and dirt from under the table. Ethan, Evan, and Everett sat nearby watching. "Wow, Mom," Everett said, "that's a lot of crumbs." Mom laughed. "That's what happens when three hungry boys live here." She swept everything into a little pile, then walked over to the wall. With a whoosh, the hidden vacuum inside the wall sucked every last crumb away. "Whoa!" Evan's eyes went wide. "Where did it all go?" "It's like a secret vacuum in the wall," Mom explained. "When we built this house, Dad had it installed. All I have to do is sweep dirt close enough, and it's gone." "That's awesome," Ethan said. "So why do you still use the dustpan?" Mom smiled. "Because sometimes I forget about the vacuum. I do all the work scooping up the dirt into the dustpan when the vacuum is right there ready to help." Mom leaned on her broom. "You know," she continued, "that reminds me of Jesus. He's always with us, ready to take our sin, worries, and junk. But sometimes I forget. I try to handle everything on my own, like using the dustpan when the vacuum is right there. Jesus is so much better at handling my mess than I am." "Do you have to keep asking Him to save you over and over?" Everett asked. "No," Mom said gently. "When you put your trust in Jesus, He saves you once and for always. But, like floors that keep getting dirty, our hearts pick up things every day, like bad attitudes, selfishness, or worries. I need to keep bringing those things to Him. Some struggles He takes away for good, others I bring to Him again and again, but He never gets tired of helping me, and He always forgives me when I confess my sins to Him." "So, like the vacuum in our wall, Jesus is always here and always ready.

0: ready to help us, and he's way better at cleaning than we are," said Ethan. "Exactly," Mom said with a grin. "We just have to remember he's with us and bring him our mess." The boys all nodded. "I like that," Evan said. "And I really like the vacuum." Mom laughed again. "Me too, bub. Me too." Well, how about you? Do you try to clean up life's messes on your own? Or do you bring them to Jesus? Think about one mess you've carried this week. Maybe you got angry with a sibling, struggled with your homework, or had an argument with a friend. Instead of holding it in or working hard to handle it on your own, talk to Jesus. Tell him about your worries, struggles, and shortcomings. Then trust him to forgive any wrongs and to help you with difficulties. Our key verse is 1 Peter 5:7.
1: Give all your worries and cares to God, for he cares about you.
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0: Great. Hey, look who's here, Larry. It's Mr. Lunt.
1: Oh, hi.
0: Well, Mr. Lunt, what are you doing here?
1: I came to sing a song.
0: This is Bob and Larry's Sunday morning songs.
1: Well, I was thinking that since it was a tape full of songs, and maybe somebody else should sing one besides just the two of you.
0: Make it quick, okay?
1: Okay.
2: I find travel exhausting. My fifth grade teacher is to blame. She told me there's a bus leaving in 5 minutes, be under it. Fred Finn is the world's most traveled man. He's traversed the Atlantic more than 2,000 times, visited Africa on 600 occasions, and logged over 15 million air miles. I'm tired just thinking about it. A few years ago, I was stressed out. My youngest said, "Dad, you don't laugh so good anymore." Here I was, a humorist with a broken funny bone. Do you feel like me? Dog tired, jittery, scared, anxious? Psalm 116:7 has a gentle

0: a nudge for us today. Return to your rest, my soul, for the Lord has been good to you. Reflecting on God's goodness drains fear and worry from our lives and helps us rest, and yes, even laugh again.
1: This is Laugh Again with Phil Calloway. 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Laugh Again, truth bringing laughter to life.
2: Hi, my name is Abe Clausen. In today's complex and confused world, Jesus' message is clear and simple. Come to me and I will give you rest. Trust in me and you will never be disgraced. Matthew 11:28 and Romans 10:11.

0: The English philosopher Francis Bacon likened some men to the fly sitting on the axle of a chariot who said, "What a cloud of dust I have raised." That would be like a crowing rooster taking credit for the sun coming up every morning. Sometimes we take credit far more than we should. In the final analysis, there is very little for which we deserve credit. The Apostle Paul wrote in Romans that all things in life are of God and through God and to God, to whom all glory is due forever. That leaves precious little for us to boast about. This is David Jeremiah encouraging you to get on the road to new life. Discover why God is worthy of glory on Route 66.
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3: Good morning. Here's what's happening. Tensions are rising in the Middle East as Iran insists the Strait of Hormuz will remain closed until the United States, quote, corrects its behavior. Iran's demands include lifting sanctions, withdrawing military forces, and compensating for war damage. Meanwhile, the United Arab Emirates reports one of its ships was struck by an Iranian missile. May God's peace guide the leaders navigating these troubled waters. A grieving community in Thailand needs our prayers today. A 12-year-old girl has died after a shooting Friday at a school near Bangkok, bringing the death toll to at least 8. A 14-year-old student carried out the attack before taking his own life. 14 remain hospitalized, 7 critically. Most victims are children. May God comfort every family walking through this heartbreak. British Columbia needs our prayers this morning. A fast-moving wildfire near Okanagan Lake forced more than 20,000 people to flee, with aircraft rescuing over 50 trapped by flames. The Bald Range Fire grew to

0: 100 square kilometers Saturday. Premier David Eby declared a state of emergency as authorities investigate a possible death near Summerland. Many families don't know if their homes still stand. May God shelter every evacuee. Prime Minister Mark Carney begins a week of reduced hours today, honoring prior personal commitments in Italy. His office says he'll stay closely connected with his team and officials, keeping watch over key government priorities, including trade negotiations with the United States. The Ethics Commissioner has raised no concerns. Canadians will be kept informed of any developments through media advisories. Alberta's cracking down on unsafe trucking. Since October, officials have issued 443 administrative penalties and removed 20 carriers from provincial roads, 13 of them so-called chameleon carriers that dodge oversight by changing names or relocating. 5 fraudulent driving schools have also been shut down. Alberta is now pushing for National Red Seal certification to raise commercial driver training standards across the country. A First Nations collective in Alberta has a new name. Treaty 8 First Nations of Alberta is now Treaty 8 Sovereign Nations, following a unanimous vote at last month's annual general meeting. Grand Chief Trevor McCready says the change reinforces Indigenous sovereignty. The group also signed a memorandum of understanding with the Dena Nation to protect shared waterways. Sheldon Sunshine was re-elected Deputy Grand Chief. Residents of High Level in McKenzie County are getting expanded curbside recycling starting October 1st. Circular Materials, a national not-for-profit, will manage the service under Alberta's extended producer responsibility model, shifting costs from municipalities and taxpayers to the producers and brands that supply packaging. Residents will soon recycle glass, foam, plastics, cardboard, and metals right at the curb at no extra charge. Tabor Town Council's unanimously approved more than $47,000 in in-kind support for Cornfest 2026. The free family event runs August 27th to 30th. And the contribution covers equipment, road closures, and staff time across municipal departments. Councillor Joanne Sorensen called it a great event that benefits businesses and the community both socially and economically. And a new toolkit is equipping Indigenous Bible translators worldwide. Unfolding Words Foundations BT offers animated training, translation frameworks, and a WhatsApp-accessible tool called BT Servant, reaching workers in the world's most remote places. During a recent Brazil trip, one young Amazon missionary received access and responded with joy. "It was God who put this strategy before us." 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

0: When kids face the uncertainty of a world that's constantly in flux, they'll have one of two responses: take control or give up. Hi, I'm Mark Gregston with Parenting Today's Teens. If the things that mom and dad taught don't seem to fit in the surrounding culture, teens will often be confused and lost. At this crossroad of decision, they'll take one of two roads. First, a teen will take control. They try to control their destiny. The second path is to throw it all to the wind. They'll abandon mom and dad's values and adopt a skeptic mindset. This teen says, "Whatever I do doesn't matter anyway." What path is your teen taking right now? Be sure you're there to guide them in this powerful season of uncertainty.
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0: Hi, I'm John Sorensen, president of Evangelism Explosion International, and you're listening to Share Life Today. I was talking with Pastor Dave Leacock, National Director of EE Barbados, and he shared a wonderful reminder.
1: Everybody may not knock on doors, but you're going to go back to your workplace. 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You have friends that you align with. 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
5: Here are the current weather conditions as issued by Environment Canada.
6: 4 high level,
5: mostly cloudy,
6: 14,
5: wind from the north-northwest
6: at 7 kilometers an hour.
5: Taking a look at Fort Vermilion,
6: 15,
5: wind from the east-northeast
6: at 3 kilometers an hour.
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5: 10,
6: wind from the northeast at 2 kilometers an hour.
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Hi, I'm Dr. John Neufeld, and you're listening to Back to the Bible, Canada's Bible Minute. We read in Genesis 32, verse 6, and

The messengers returned to Jacob saying, "We came to your brother Esau, and he's coming to meet you, and there are 400 men with him." It was news that petrified Jacob. Esau was coming towards him with 400 men. Not sure what to do, Jacob did what he thought was best. He tries to manage the danger with appeasement and manipulation. He tries to manage God by reminding him of his promises. It is human to resort to our own ways under pressure. We try to rescue ourselves. Would the default patterns of Jacob work? In answer to his prayer for deliverance, Jake was going to have a visitor that night. Jacob was about to meet God. And that's the only thing that changes everything for us. 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
1: There are still people who are resting their hope and their confidence on their performance to get them into the kingdom of God. When Jesus said, if you are workers of iniquity, I don't know who you are. Please leave. That's why I said I can't understand why people love this 1 Corinthians 13 so much, because when we see the standard of what true love is, it whips up on me. It devastates me because I see how far short of this standard my life has come. And it's scary when Paul says, I don't care if you have prophecy, if you understand all these mysteries and you have all these knowledge, and if you have enough faith to move mountains, you don't have love, you're nothing.

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1: Good morning. Here's what's happening. Tensions are rising in the Middle East as Iran insists the Strait of Hormuz will remain closed until the United States, quote, corrects its behavior. Iran's demands include lifting sanctions, withdrawing military forces, and compensating for war damage. Meanwhile, the United Arab Emirates reports one of its ships was struck by an Iranian missile. May God's peace guide the leaders navigating these troubled waters. A grieving community in Thailand needs our prayers today. A 12-year-old girl has died after a shooting Friday at a school near Bangkok, bringing the death toll to at least eight. A 14-year-old student carried out the attack before taking his own life. 14 remain hospitalized, seven critically. Most victims are children. May God comfort every family walking through this heartbreak. British Columbia needs our prayers this morning. A fast-moving wildfire near Okanagan Lake forced more than 20,000 people to flee, with aircraft rescuing over 50 trapped by flames. The Bald Range Fire grew to 100 square kilometers Saturday. Premier David Eby declared a state of emergency as authorities investigate a possible death near Summerland. Many families don't know if their homes still stand. May God shelter every evacuee. Prime Minister Mark Carney begins a week of reduced hours today, honoring prior personal commitments in Italy. His office says

0: says he'll stay closely connected with his team and officials, keeping watch over key government priorities, including trade negotiations with the United States. The ethics commissioner has raised no concerns. Canadians will be kept informed of any developments through media advisories. Alberta's cracking down on unsafe trucking. Since October, officials have issued 443 administrative penalties and removed 20 carriers from provincial roads, 13 of them so-called chameleon carriers that dodge oversight by changing names or relocating. 5 fraudulent driving schools have also been shut down. Alberta is now pushing for National Red Seal certification to raise commercial driver training standards across the country. A First Nations collective in Alberta has a new name. Treaty 8 First Nations of Alberta is now Treaty 8 Sovereign Nations, following a unanimous vote at last month's annual general meeting. Grand Chief Trevor McCready says the change reinforces Indigenous sovereignty. The group also signed a memorandum of understanding with the Dene Nation to protect shared waterways. Sheldon Sunshine was re-elected Deputy Grand Chief. Residents of High Level in McKenzie County are getting expanded curbside recycling starting October 1st. Circular Materials, a national not-for-profit, will manage the service under Alberta's extended producer responsibility model, shifting costs from municipalities and taxpayers to the producers and brands that supply packaging. Residents will soon recycle glass, foam, plastics, cardboard, and metals right at the curb at no extra charge. Tabor Town Council's unanimously approved more than $47,000 in in-kind support for Cornfest 2026. The free family event runs August 27th to 30th. And the contribution covers equipment, road closures, and staff time across municipal departments. Councillor Joanne Sorensen called it a great event that benefits businesses and the community both socially and economically. And a new toolkit is equipping Indigenous Bible translators worldwide. Unfolding Words Foundations BT offers animated training, translation frameworks, and a WhatsApp-accessible tool called BT Servant, reaching workers in the world's most remote places. During a recent Brazil trip, one young Amazon missionary received access and responded with joy. "It was God who put this strategy before us." 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
2: 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I'm over there like sobbing most of the time.
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2: So today is story day. We've got Kina Aragon with us, a spoken word poet, an author, a speaker, a wife, a mom, and we're going to get to hear your story. So, Kina, welcome.
4: Thank you for having me. I'm so excited to be here, and I'm a sucker for stories as well. Oh, yeah.
3: Well, you create stories with your words.
4: Yeah, that's what I want to
2: Can you tell us, like, your whole life story in a spoken word?

0: Can you just make one up on the spot?
1: Back in 1989.
0: No. I mean, a lot of your spoken word, though, is your life story, I'm guessing.
1: Yeah, a lot of it just comes out of wherever I'm at in life. And just actually, honestly, writing poetry and spoken word pieces came after I came to know the Lord.
2: Oh, really?
1: So I've always seen it as truly like a gift from God that I want to use for His glory in whatever capacity I can write creatively. I've always enjoyed writing in general, but it was always very academic and you know, class presentations and things like that. But when I was 16, a friend on my volleyball team shared the gospel with me, and I saw later on as she and her mom were kind of tag teaming, discipling me in that first year, I saw her older sisters do a spoken word piece to honor their mom, and I was like, huh, that's cool. I mean, I've always liked hip hop, but you know, I've never really tried to write like that.
2: Are you artistic?
1: I never really was. Like, I was an athlete, so that was it. You know, it was school and sports, and that's it. And actually, the girl who shared the gospel with me later was like, I remember you used to be terrible at poetry. We did the poetry segment in like 10th grade or whatever it was. She was like, yeah, your poems were not good. So like I said, I mean, after I came to know the Lord, I just would write in my journal, and it would kind of come out as poetry, just whatever I was processing in life, what I was processing as I was learning about God. An English teacher caught wind of that, and she was like, you're going to be a part of this poetry slam that I'm putting together. It was a big, big public high school here in Orlando. Hmm. She said, you need to memorize a poem and perform it, and that was kind of my first getting on stage and performing a memorized poem, and it was like in front of multiple classes of like 300 at a time, 300 students at a time. And I just remember a lot of my peers coming up to me after teary-eyed and saying how it touched them, or how, you know, they had never really thought about God like that. And I immediately, of course, I'm like, wow, this could be really maybe I didn't have the language for it, but a ministry in itself, a ministry of words, a ministry of storytelling. So
0: tell us your story.
1: Wow. Okay. So 1989, I was born in Manila, the Philippines. My mom is half Filipina, half Puerto Rican. My dad's Jamaican, and I have an older sister. She was 4 years old when I was born. So my real name is Iva Quijana Valenciano Parchment, but in very Filipino fashion, everyone just calls me Kina. So I was born in the Philippines and then moved as a baby back here to Orlando and grew up here. And I grew up pretty Catholic background, and I really didn't have any interest in God. It was in middle school, maybe, that I started to ask the nuns questions. I was the annoying student that's like, excuse me, how do we know what Muslims believe isn't true? Mm. How can we really believe the virgin birth? How can, you know, I just had questions like that. But yeah, the answer I would get back a lot was just have faith. But there really wasn't much of an object to my faith. There wasn't really this study or love for scripture. I didn't know much about it. And so I went into high school. Went from this small little Catholic school where I'm like one of the only black kids there, experienced racism, experienced all this stuff. But I found this identity and sense of belonging through sports. So going into high school, I was asked to play basketball for one of the public high schools here. And so that was going to be my focus. And it was my focus, basketball and then volleyball. And experienced in, I believe it was 10th grade, just this sense of what's the point? Like, I had at that point in a high school way, I had it all, right? Like, my family was fairly well off at the time, and I had the boyfriend, I had the popularity, I had done well in sports, done well in schools. I felt like very Ecclesiastes, like, all right, I have all these things, now what? It's meaningless. Feels like chasing after the wind. So I started to very, just to myself, kind of grapple with some of those questions. What's this all for? What's the point? If you're smart, you die. If you're not so smart, you die. If you're rich, you die. If you're poor, you die.
0: So you had those kind of thoughts in 10th grade.
1: Yeah, and even before then.
0: It was the same way.
2: Very similar to my story age even, but I remember being in bed thinking, why am I here?
1: Yeah.
2: What's the point?
1: Yeah. Always felt very empty, despite all the good things, you know, God had blessed us with. And so I had a friend in my English class who was a track star. I admired her, of course, because she was another athlete and she was very smart. But what I noticed was, even though she was very approachable, she wasn't cursing people out like we were.

0: She wasn't gossiping like we were. She wasn't doing the same things. I just took note of that. And eventually she ended up being my best hitter on my volleyball team. I was a setter. So, of course, I liked her for that because she got us all the points. And I started to spend more time with her outside of practice, go to her house, and their family, they were believers. They didn't kind of thump me over the head with the Bible or anything, but they were just very welcoming. So I always say it was really their hospitality that drew me in, just the sense that I could feel grace and warmth, the way they interacted with each other, just all things I noticed. I'm like, wow. Wow. They're different. I think it was after prom or homecoming, I think it was either junior year or sophomore year. I remember talking to that friend. I slept over and I saw like a Bible verse on her wall that she had printed out. I don't know if people still do that where they print out Bible verses, just throw it on their walls. But
1: we've done it. Mm-hmm.
0: Yeah, it was like the oddest Bible verse to have on your wall, but it was from the book of James, and it said, "So you believe there's one God, good. Even the demons believe that and tremble."
1: That's what they had?
0: She had that. But honestly, the Lord used that because I was like, I would have said at that time, I'm Christian. I'm good. I'm a good person. You know, I have morals. And of course, at that time, I was also seeing my sins snowball. So as much as my parents tried to raise me with morals in high school, I got exposed to so many things and that I got enslaved to sexual sin, all kinds of stuff. So I saw that verse and I was like, huh? What does that mean?
1: And God really used that.
0: Yes.
1: That's awesome.
0: Yeah. And she shared just that you can have a relationship with God. I'd never heard that language before. She just more so shared story. At first, she didn't necessarily share like the full, okay, this is what Jesus did, but just that you can have a relationship is possible. And of course, I thought about that later. And I remember one providential night, I was in my room wrestling with those same questions. You know, why am I here? I think I was stressed about something, maybe volleyball. And it led to this just breakdown. I finally had an emotional breakdown. So I didn't used to cry. I was very avoidant with my feelings, just, you know, suppress. I'm tough and, you know, I don't have issues. I was in my room and just had a breakdown. And I have an aunt and uncle who's my ninang and ninong, which is like your godmother, godfather in the Philippines, who are believers. And they would send me a Bible like all the time, like as a gift. So I had Bibles in my room. I just never read them. They were just dusty. And so that day, that night, I opened up one of the Bibles they sent me, not really knowing even how to read scripture or like what it's about. I just opened it to the middle, which happened to be the Psalms, and it was Psalm 69. And all I remember, of course, it's poetry. All I remember was just seeing the type of emotional language. I thought the Bible was thou, thy, you know, old King James language that I couldn't understand. And I thought it was all commands. So to see a poem where the poet is like, save me, I'm drowning. I have more enemies than hair on my head. You know, rescue me with your sure salvation. These types of words, I was like, wow, something drew me to that. And
2: I want to read that.
0: Oh, yeah. Go ahead.
2: Let's read part of it.
0: Yeah. Well,
2: maybe you should read it because you're good at it. I like hearing your voice when you do it.
0: Yeah.
2: The whole beginning is...
0: Right?
2: I'm exhausted from crying for help. My throat
0: is parched. Exactly where I was at.
2: Really?
0: Yeah. So this is... I don't even know what version I was reading, but this is ESV. This is what blew me away was the beginning. Save me, O God, for the waters have come up to my neck. I sink in deep mire where there is no foothold. I have come into deep waters and the flood sweeps over me. Oof. You guys will make see.
2: I know.
0: I'm about to cry now. Just remembering that. I'm weary with my crying out. My throat is parched. My eyes grow dim with waiting for my God. More number than the hairs of my head are those who hate me without cause. Mighty are those who would destroy me, those who would attack me with lies. And down to verse 5, oh God, you know my folly. The wrongs that I've done are not hidden from you. And verse 6, let not those who hope in you be put to shame through me. Oh Lord, God of hosts. Let not those who seek you be brought to dishonor through me.
1: I mean, are you remembering that night?
0: Yeah, I am. I am, but I'm also thinking, wow, how relevant those words have been to me now, 20 or so years later of walking with the Lord.
2: And how sweet of him to take you to that scripture.
0: Yeah.
2: That just sunk and pierced your heart.
0: It did.
2: What did you feel? This is a God that what?
0: That allows me to feel. I didn't allow myself to feel, and I would say in some ways in my childhood, I wasn't allowed to feel.

0: Yeah, I wasn't allowed to express anger. I wasn't allowed to express those things. Maybe not explicitly, hey, you're not allowed to have those things, but implicitly, those were things that I didn't know that I could safely express. And here I open the Bible and it's words like that. And I'm like, wait a minute. You're allowed to talk like that? Like, that's how I feel.
1: Yeah.
2: I mean, it's so beautiful as I hear your story to think, number one, God used a family. You know, this mom and dad, your friend.
1: Their hospitality.
2: You being in their home. And I think often we as families, especially Christian families, I'm sure our listeners are like, God's not going to use us. Mm. No, when you have people in your home or in your neighborhood, it's powerful. You watch them. You watch the way they talk. You watch how she lived at school and you notice there's something different. And then God uses art through scripture that connects to you. I came to Christ at a music concert, and I'm a musician. Wow. And Ann said to me the other day, she goes, isn't that interesting that God would use music and it hit your soul different than a preacher? And I'm like, huh.
0: Yeah.
2: And yours was the word of God, but through Psalm. Poetry in the word of God. That's just pretty cool how God works.
1: I love how he woos us.
0: Yeah, exactly.
2: You guys and are that, both that crying. Was
0: that I know, like, gosh.
2: I gotta start crying, I guess.
0: First 5 minutes. Guys, help me out. I'm trying to make it through the interview.
2: I mean, you're alone in your bedroom.
0: Alone by myself.
2: Dusty Bible, open it up, boom.
0: Yeah, didn't know how to pray. I just knew I was crying and I was reading that. Then I was like, I should probably ask my friend about this stuff because she seems to know about it. So I was too shy to talk to her because I feel like I've never been great on my feet to just have a conversation or to say certain things.
2: You're a spoken word artist. You're not good on your feet.
0: Those are memorized.
2: Oh, really? So you still feel that a little bit?
0: I do.
2: Really?
0: Yeah. I prefer the comfort of thinking through writing it and then, okay, now I know what I want to say.
2: So you wanted to talk to her, but you were afraid.
0: I wanted to talk to her. Even though she was very friendly, I was still a little afraid to ask her about these things. Felt very intimate. So I wrote a letter, very long-winded, and that's also very on-brand for me, but very long-winded letter, essentially just saying, hey, I don't know what's going on, but can you maybe just explain more of this God stuff to me? I know I use the word repent wrong. I use all kinds of, I just try to grab words that I maybe had heard before.
2: There.
0: I was like,
2: what do you mean I use the word repent wrong?
0: I don't think I have enough repent.
2: That's awesome.
0: Yeah, because I found the letter years later. I don't know where it is now, but I read it and I was like, what? Anyways, she knew what I was trying to say. I was nervous to give it to her. I gave it to her. And I think it was the next day she had one of those gospel tracks that has little illustrations and this
1: probably
0: is what
1: for spiritual
2: it, wasn't yellow,
0: it was basically
2: was it?
0: That.
1: Yeah.
2: Knowing God personally.
0: But it was through the Impact Movement. So it was kind of like incorporating also African American history. So I don't know. It was really special.
2: Yeah.
0: And we were on the bus on our way to an away game for volleyball. So she sat next to me on the bus and said, all right, do you want me to explain this? And I was like, yeah, for sure. She opened it, explained it. And especially coming from a Catholic background, it was that Ephesians 2:8, you know, that it's not by works that you're saved, but by grace through faith in Christ. And that was very powerful for me because I was thinking, wait, what? I thought I had to work for this. Like,
1: isn't it crazy? Like, wait a minute.
0: Yeah. What are you saying? And she even mentioned, you know, God becomes your father. And I was kind of uncomfortable with that. And that kind of goes back to my story with that. And I just remember being very intrigued, but I knew that like God had done the work for me through Jesus, and being a perfectionist and being somebody who felt like I was never good enough, I'm always going to fail, and just that type of person, to know that God did that for me and that he wasn't expecting me to try to work my way to him, that he bridged that gap. Just simple truth like that, I was like, wow. And she thought that I was not interested just because I wasn't talking. I was just really taking it in. So I was very silent. She was thinking like, she's not, she doesn't care. But after the game, I remember I went home, I kept the gospel track and I went through it again. And you know, it has a little prayer at the end and I didn't know how to pray. So I was like, okay, I'll just read this prayer. And it was genuine. You know, I asked Christ to save me and I went to school the next day and I was like, cool. So, what's next? Like I did the prayer thing and she's like, what? Like, you know, I'm just like thrown off by her excitement. And she's like, we're sisters now. We're sisters in Christ. And I was like, okay, cool.

0: Oh, I didn't know what anything really meant, but I just knew that there had been a shift and a change in me, and I was hungry. Like at that point, I just wanted to read the Bible. I wanted to. I then, of course, I'm reading James. I'm reading all these things in the Bible. I'm like, oh, this is relevant. How come no one told me? This is so relevant. That's kind of how it started, and so that you have that honeymoon phase,
1: Well, yeah, I mean, I've
0: and.
1: got tears in my eyes now, and it's picturing this high school volleyball player sitting on a bus with you, having the courage because you showed interest. I mean, I was thinking, that's something as we as parents dream as we raise our kids, that they would know eternal things and know what matters. And I mean, that was one of our goals in raising our three sons, is that what they would love God and love others. And we call it make a dent where they're sent. Wherever God's put you, make an impact. And she did.
0: Wow.
1: And you're now making an impact on the world because a
0: Crazy.
1: high school girl said, I'm going to share the gospel on a volleyball bus trip,
0: Yes.
1: when nobody else is thinking eternity. Wow, that's beautiful.
2: One of the questions we get most often this time of year is, what study should we do with our small group?
1: I thought you were going to say, who's going to win the Super
2: I
1: Bowl?
2: know, I
1: We
2: wasn't
1: get
2: going to
1: that
2: say
1: one.
2: that. And honestly, if you haven't done the new Art of Marriage, and I said, it's a new Art of Marriage
1: It's
2: yet.
1: been, like, refreshed,
2: Yes.
1: redone, and it is awesome.
2: You should do it. Give it a shot.
1: Yeah, you can do the Art of Marriage, and if you want, maybe you want to do a parenting study. We have the Art of Parenting or Vertical Marriage. They're all video studies and workbooks, and they're on sale right now through the end of August, 25% off. That's a deal. I like sales.
2: Me too.
1: 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I got to ask you this, though. What about the father thing?
2: Yeah, that
1: You
2: you
1: know,
2: referred
1: that
2: to.
1: hit you.
0: There's a lot of things I'm working through in trauma therapy right now that I'm still trying to put words to and articulate what my childhood experience was, but I would just say it was a bit rocky. And that's probably putting it lightly. It was tough. And so I have complex PTSD. I was just recently diagnosed with that. And so I do still get into, even though my dad and I have a great relationship now, I still get into these fight or flight moments where I get triggered by something. And or frozen, I could feel frozen or want to run away from stuff. And when I heard that God could be my father, it was like these complex feelings that I had, like, I want that. Also, what does that mean? What does that come with? And so I would say a lot of my journey of learning who God is learning to not project the shortcomings of my father onto God, and also learning that my story didn't start with me being born. It even started before that with my dad's trauma and his story, and he has had wounds, and my mom too, and their parents, and this, there's intergenerational. But then the story doesn't even start with that. It goes all the way back to the garden, and then it doesn't even start with Adam and Eve. It actually goes before that, which is what my books are about, which is that before anything, you were loved. And my journey, I think, as a believer, has been trying to grow in that reality that I may know intellectually, but that practically or emotionally, mentally, it can be a hard thing for me to really accept or to really soak in and enjoy at times. And
1: Yeah,
0: it's,
1: I mean, you're not alone.
2: I think that was my greatest struggle. Even when we went to seminary, I know God loves me. I know this, the scripture says that. I know it analytically, but sometimes I can't get it down into my heart to experience it and to feel his great love. And it's taken years to be able to figure that out.
1: Yeah,
2: I
1: for
2: love
1: me.
2: that you're wrestling with it
1: Yeah,
2: and
1: it's
2: you're
1: great that
2: seeking.
1: you're in your 30s and you're wrestling with this. I don't think I even started to wrestle with my dad wound, because when I heard the same thing, that God can be your father, I was like, that's not a good thing. My dad was an alcoholic abuser, gone. I saw my first thought was, oh, so he'll leave me like my dad did. I had to wrestle through, no, that's not the heavenly father. He's the perfect father. So what you're wrestling through, I think a lot of our listeners are going, I'm there now. Even your children's books, as I read through them, I'm like, well, these are great. These are for kids.

0: kids, but they're for adults as well, because we need to understand that we're made out of love and that love comes from the Father.
1: Yeah, it's beautiful.
0: I mean, as you think through, I mean, we've heard so all the way up to, you know, you're coming to Christ. What would you say, because we don't have a lot of time left, is the biggest difference he's made in your life?
1: Oof. Come on, man.
0: Well, give me
1: I need
0: 10.
1: Another hour. I need another hour. Oh, man. The biggest difference.
0: You only got one thing.
1: Has been story. To go back to the beginning.
0: What do you mean?
1: I believe story in so many ways shapes our identity and our identities, right? Like, I'm a Filipino, I'm a Puerto Rican. Like, the stories of, for example, the Taino people in Puerto Rico, that has something to do with me. Mm. So I believe story in so many ways shapes our identity, and that when you look at the story of Scripture, of course, it's filled with little stories as well, many stories that make up one. And God is never speaking into a vacuum. He's speaking into a story. He's speaking into somebody with wounds, with trauma, with preconceived notions of who he is. He's speaking into a place where it's just not like an empty slate. It's not. He knows how to step into the messiness of our stories and the beauty of our stories, and to bring dignity to the Imago Dei that's in us, to us being made in the image of God, and to redeem that. God is a story writer. He's a storyteller. Yeah. He's the best one, obviously. Mm. And he writes with a really good redemptive arc. That's the biggest difference, because in my dark moments, I can see my life as, and even my walk with Christ past that honeymoon phase that I was just talking about, past that time as just trauma after trauma after trauma. What was the point? Why am I following Jesus? Like, this is hard. Like, I'm experiencing so many things. Or I can look at it as God has been writing this story. Mm-hmm. And even through the hardships, has been interested in making a new creation out of me that changes me in a deeper level than I could have ever known. Mm-hmm. I'm certain that I would have given up on life itself at this point in my life if I did not have the Lord. And a big part of that is understanding that he is writing a story with a beautiful end.
0: What a great day with Kina Aragon. And again, her books are kids' books. They're called Love Made, Love Gave, and Love Can. 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And guess what? We got her back tomorrow. So we'll see you tomorrow.
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4: Here are the current weather conditions as issued by Environment Canada.
5: High level,
4: mostly cloudy,
5: 17.
4: Wind from the northeast at 3 kilometers an hour.
5: Taking a look at Fort Vermilion, 17.
4: Wind from the east southeast at 7 kilometers an hour.
5: In La Crete, 14.
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5: Wind calm.
4: And Fort Chipewyan, sunny,
5: 17.
4: Wind from the northeast at 9 kilometers an hour. This has been your local weather update here on CIM Radio.
6: A stepmom, Linda, sent me an email. 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
6: She said, I got a big payoff last weekend. My husband threw me a 50th birthday party. Jackson, my stepson, drove 6 hours to be there. Then she said, I got an incredible call from Kathy, my husband's oldest daughter away at college. She called to say how much she loved me and was glad that I married her dad. And then she said, Linda, I was so mean to you when I was 15. I'm so sorry. What was that about? And then we talked about it lightheartedly and ended up having a good laugh. Wow. Linda, hey, thanks for sharing. Big payoff? Indeed. For Family Life Blended, I'm Ron.

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0: Hi, I'm Johnny Erickson Tata. Steve has a son named Caleb who has muscular dystrophy, autism, and he recently broke his arm. Life at Steve's house has been difficult. The other day, he met with two social workers to discuss Caleb. They were intent on reducing Caleb's services, most of which are essential. 45 minutes into the meeting, Steve got frustrated. His voice began to rise, and he felt seconds away from letting those people have it. But that's when the Lord whispered, "Steve, you represent Jesus first and Caleb second. The outcome is my responsibility. Your behavior is yours." In that instant, everything changed. Steve did not back down in defending his son, but he did it with grace. And you know what? Those social workers noticed it. So follow the advice of Philippians chapter 1 today and conduct yourself in a manner worthy of the gospel.
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4: Because the world says you can only have peace when there's no chaos, or you can only have peace when everything's going exactly as you would like it to go. But the truth is, every time we read about peace in the Bible, it really has nothing to do with our circumstances, but everything to do with the presence, just His presence.
3: Thanks for joining us. I'm John Fuller.
5: Dave and Ashley Willis are among our favorite broadcast guests, and I know you're going to find this pre-recorded message fascinating. 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
3: Here now, Dave and Ashley Willis speaking at a marriage conference sponsored by Church of the Highlands in Birmingham, Alabama, on today's episode of Focus on the Family with Jim Daly.
6: We're going to dive into this talk for the time we have in this session, talk about kind of peace in the home.
4: Absolutely.
6: And here's the first principle. We can't control all the chaos happening in the world, but we can control whether or not we allow God's peace to reign in our hearts and our homes.
4: Right.
6: Like, guys, the world is nuts right now. Like, if you turn on the news for 5 minutes, you're just going to feel just that lack of peace because there's just chaos happening everywhere. And we can't control all of it. We need to be responsible to do what we can in our communities and globally even to be about bringing God's peace and God's kingdom to this broken world. But we're going to realize we can't control all of it. But what we do have more control than we realize of is what happens in our own home.
4: Right.
6: Is our own home going to be

0: we will experience his peace. And I don't know about you, but I think that's amazing. Because to me, that says that we can get through anything. That says that we always have a Savior right there for us. But it does taking us pursuing, promoting, and protecting the peace in our hearts and homes. But it starts with full surrender. And you guys, I know this isn't easy. It's so easy as human beings to be taken back by the circumstances that come our way. It's so easy to allow the enemy to let shame set in. But you guys, shame is not meant to be a staying place. It's a place of conviction that leads to repentance. Literally going the other way, walking away from the thing that is keeping you in shame. But it takes us recognizing what that thing is to be able to walk in that freedom.
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1: Welcome back to Focus on the Family with Jim Daly. 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
5: When she discovered that, it kind of helped the scales fall off my eyes to experience God's peace in a new way and the gift of that, to realize I don't have to be ever controlled or defined or ruled by any of the circumstances, any of the chaos that's happening outside in the world, because none of that is my authority. And it's just a reminder to me when I'm feeling fear or uncertainty or anxiety about that chaos or about whatever I might be facing, to run back into the arms of my Savior and remind myself that, Lord, you're my authority. You're my God. You're the one who's bigger than everything that I'm facing, and you love me more than I can imagine. And this pain that I'm facing is a temporary pain, because that's the promise we have as Christians. Every pain will ever face is a temporary pain, and every joy we'll ever experience is an eternal joy. And when we keep that perspective, it helps us to get through those difficult seasons, to know this too shall pass. This is temporary. And yet we have a very real enemy who does everything he can to try to make us feel overwhelmed by whatever is happening around us. Because that's part of his game plan. He wants you to feel overwhelmed, isolated, alone, in shame, in bondage, in guilt, and to make you feel like the chaos has completely taken over. You know, we saw a kind of a visual reminder of this, you know, on a trip. We took a big birthday trip for Ashley a while back and went to a place we'd always wanted to go. And we're hiking through a forest in Costa Rica, which is just a beautiful place.
0: It is.
5: And so we were there hiking around, and we came across this big tree. And Ashley asked the tour guide, said, "What's up with this tree?"
0: Yeah.
5: And when he explained it, I don't know, it kind of was like a reinforcement of some of these principles. It ties into this.
0: I said, "Can you tell me more about it?" And he's like, "I'm so glad you asked me about this, because this tree is considered to be kind of a freak of nature." And he said, "It's actually a symbiotic tree. The tree that you're looking at used to have a host tree inside of it." And I was like, "What do you mean?" And he said, "Well, we actually call this tree the strangler tree." And he said, "And here's why. So the strangler tree forms a root system close to a healthy tree or host tree. And when it realizes that that healthy tree has a good light source, good water source, good air source, and good nutrients, it basically kind of slivers its root towards the tree and tries to act like it's just being a friend of that tree. And scientists literally refer to what the strangler tree does to the host tree as nature's unwanted hug, which I just thought was

0: Be Philippians 4:8. Let me fix my mind and my thoughts on that which is good and beautiful and pleasing and excellent and worthy of praise. It doesn't mean I put my head in the sand and pretend like the problems aren't there, but it lets me look at those struggles with the right perspective. We've got to be able to put our perspective and our eyes on the right thing, because you're going to find whatever you keep looking for. Jesus said, whatever you keep seeking is what you will find. So if you're always looking for a reason to be stressed, you're going to find reasons to be stressed. If you're always looking for those annoying things your spouse does, then those annoying things your spouse does are all you're going to see. But if you switch your perspective and say, Lord, help me to see the reasons to be thankful. Help me to see the reasons to be joyful, God. Help me to be reminded of your promises. Help me to put my eyes on the right place. Because sometimes we don't know, Lord, where do you want me to fix my focus? Where should I be looking? Because there's all different kinds of things competing for my attention. And help my eyes, my heart, to be drawn to what you want me to focus on. Yeah. And where he's going to draw your eyes over and over again is to that which is good and lovely and pleasing and excellent, worthy of praise. And when he draws your mind to something that's negative within yourself, it's because it's the Holy Spirit's way of conviction to say, I'm drawing your eyes here because even though it's uncomfortable, it's a place where I want to work in
1: right.
0: you.
1: Yes.
0: It's a place where I want to come alongside you and bring healing. When he draws your eyes to something that's broken in the marriage, it's because he's saying, you know, this is a problem you guys have let grow worse by completely avoiding it. And I want you to, as a team, come alongside me and let me carry you through this. But this is something that has to be addressed, because until you deal with this, mm-hmm. it's going to be what's holding you back. And so part of our prayer should always be, Lord, don't let me have blind spots. Show me what within me you need me to work on, what within our marriage you need me to work on, but help me always to defer to kindness mm-hmm. and to look for the good in my spouse and to be their biggest encourager and not their biggest critic. Some people, have you ever been around somebody who acts like criticism is their spiritual gift? Have you ever been around these folks? They'll make it churchy. They won't call it criticism. They'll call it discernment. I'm just discerning. I can tell everything that's wrong with you. It's like, that's not a spiritual gift. You're being a jerk and making it sound churchy. But encouragement is a spiritual gift. And it's one we're called to give. We've got to be each other's biggest encouragement.
2: And that's where we'll end this message from Dave and Ashley Willis, speaking at Church of the Highlands in Birmingham, Alabama, on today's episode of Focus on the Family with Jim Daly.
3: What a great message, John. And I want to thank Dave and Ashley for allowing us to share it with our listeners, with you. I love Dave's final point that we tend to magnify whatever we focus on, and we need to be mindful of that. It's really not that hard to change our focus and be an encourager to our spouse and our children. And if you struggle with that, let me remind you that Focus on the Family has a great team of caring Christian counselors that would be happy to give you a free one-time consultation. These are really talented, compassionate folks that can listen to your story, pray with you, and offer some helpful follow-up resources. Here's what we heard from Betsy about her experience with the team. Over the years of raising four kids, I've spoken to your counselors for prayer and received so much support, as well as several helpful books. A few years ago, my grown daughters called Focus for prayer and advice on a situation that involved a family conflict. I was so blessed that they too looked to Focus on the Family for counsel. Thank you for being there for all of us. And that's amazing.
2: It really is. What a testimony to God's goodness to use this ministry to make generational impact.
3: Yeah, and we can't do it alone. We thank the Lord for the work he's done through our counselors, and we are also thankful to the families that regularly donate to support the ministry and that counseling work. You're making it possible to help other families like Betsy's. And if you haven't given to Focus, may I ask you to consider doing so. You can do ministry by financially supporting us. I believe that's how the Lord sees it. I will commit to running Focus effectively and efficiently so you can do ministry through it. The best way to help us is with a monthly pledge. It doesn't have to be a large amount. It's the consistency that helps us balance our budget and plan for future outreach. And when you get in touch with us, ask about a book written by Ashley Willis called Peace Pirates, Conquering the Beliefs and Behaviors That Steal Your Treasure in Motherhood. As the mother of four boys, Ashley has a lot of experience in this area.
2: Yeah, she sure does. So take the next step in pursuing shalom in your home with this great book from Ashley Willis. Just stop by our website and donate generously as you can when you're there. That's focusonthefamily.ca or call us. Our number is 800, the letter A in the word.

0: family. And you'd use that phone number to request a callback from one of our caring counselors as well. When you get in touch, be sure to ask about a CD of this presentation from Dave and Ashley Willis. It includes extra content. Next time, a homicide detective uses his skills to assess the claims of Jesus Christ.
1: If I don't trust anything the New Testament tells me about Jesus, is there enough evidence in the fuse and fallout of history to show me what happened in the first century, even if I had nothing from the crime scene, if I had nothing from the New Testament?
0: 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I'm John Fuller, inviting you back as we help you and your family thrive in Christ.

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1: Here are the current weather conditions as issued by Environment Canada.
2: In high level,
1: mostly cloudy,
2: 19.
1: Wind from the east at
2: 8 kilometers an hour. For Fort Vermilion,
1: 18. Wind from the east-northeast at 6 kilometers an hour.
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2: Taking a look at Garden River,
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2: Wind from the south-southeast at 2 kilometers an hour.
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2: Fort Chipewyan,
1: sunny,
2: 19. Wind from the north at 9 kilometers an hour.
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1: When your son starts questioning why God sometimes doesn't make sense, turn to Isaiah 55 and explain that God's thoughts are higher than ours. 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

Good morning. Here's what's happening. Tensions are rising in the Middle East as Iran insists the Strait of Hormuz will remain closed until the United States, quote, corrects its behavior. Iran's demands include lifting sanctions, withdrawing military forces, and compensating for war damage. Meanwhile, the United Arab Emirates reports one of its ships was struck by an Iranian missile. May God's peace guide the leaders navigating these troubled waters. A grieving community in Thailand needs our prayers today. A 12-year-old girl has died after a shooting Friday at a school near Bangkok, bringing the death toll to at least 8. A 14-year-old student carried out the attack before taking his own life. 14 remain hospitalized, 7 critically. Most victims are children. May God comfort every family walking through this heartbreak. British Columbia needs our prayers this morning. A fast-moving wildfire near Okanagan Lake forced more than 20,000 people to flee, with aircraft rescuing over 50 trapped by flames. The Bald Range Fire grew to 100 square kilometers Saturday. Premier David Eby declared a state of emergency as authorities investigate a possible death near Summerland. Many families don't know if their homes still stand. May God shelter every evacuee. Prime Minister Mark Carney begins a week of reduced hours today, honoring prior personal commitments in Italy. His office says he'll stay closely connected with his team and officials, keeping watch over key government priorities, including trade negotiations with the United States. The ethics commissioner has raised no concerns. Canadians will be kept informed of any developments through media advisories. Alberta's cracking down on unsafe trucking. Since October, officials have issued 443 administrative penalties and removed 20 carriers from provincial roads, 13 of them so-called chameleon carriers that dodge oversight by changing names or relocating. 5 fraudulent driving schools have also been shut down. Alberta is now pushing for National Red Seal certification to raise commercial driver training standards across the country. A First Nations collective in Alberta has a new name. Treaty 8

0: First Nations of Alberta is now Treaty 8 sovereign nations, following a unanimous vote at last month's annual general meeting. Grand Chief Trevor McCready says the change reinforces Indigenous sovereignty. The group also signed a memorandum of understanding with the Dene Nation to protect shared waterways. Sheldon Sunshine was re-elected Deputy Grand Chief. Residents of High Level in McKenzie County are getting expanded curbside recycling starting October 1st. Circular Materials, a national not-for-profit, will manage the service under Alberta's extended producer responsibility model, shifting costs from municipalities and taxpayers to the producers and brands that supply packaging. Residents will soon recycle glass, foam, plastics, cardboard, and metals right at the curb at no extra charge. Tabor Town Council's unanimously approved more than $47,000 in in-kind support for Cornfest 2026. The free family event runs August 27th to 30th, and the contribution covers equipment, road closures, and staff time across municipal departments. Councillor Joanne Sorensen called it a great event that benefits businesses and the community both socially and economically. And a new toolkit is equipping Indigenous Bible translators worldwide. Unfolding Words Foundations BT offers animated training, translation frameworks, and a WhatsApp-accessible tool called BT Servant, reaching workers in the world's most remote places. During a recent Brazil trip, one young Amazon missionary received access and responded with joy. "It was God who put this strategy before us." Resources are freely available at foundationsbt.com. From the CIM Newsroom, I'm Brian Scott.
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3: 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He's noticed a bit of a recurring pattern in the Bible of people pushing back against what God asks or promises or reveals. It seems like a terrible idea, doesn't it? But who of us hasn't done that to varying degrees? And so how did those biblical events turn out where people voiced their disagreement with God? Well, join the group as they explore five different instances that it will give us insight into what was going on in the people doing the arguing, and also give us a powerful portrait of our God, one who doesn't simply override our human resistance, but often works through it toward ends that we could never have anticipated. So be part of this week's Bible Engagement for Life, Arguing with God, here on Discover the Word. And this is Discover the Word, the weekday Bible engagement from Our Daily Bread Ministries, in which we use a group approach to explore topics and passages of the Bible that inform the way we think about and read Scripture, challenge us as we live our lives as followers of Christ, and point us to discover the good news about Jesus, the living Word of God, in the pages of the written Word. And so, Arguing with God, that's the title of what you'll be exploring this week with Bill Crowder, Elisa Morgan, Daniel Ryan Day, and Rasul Berry. And I think what we'll find in each of the five episodes where this arguing with God is going on in Scripture, that while it doesn't seem to be absolutely forbidden, there also isn't a celebration of the defiance as much as there is an honest reckoning of the internal triggers that produce this in us. All right, so let's pull our chairs up to the table and join the group as they get us into the first instance that we'll look at of someone arguing with God.
4: Do you ever enjoy

0: 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Well, tomorrow we're going to run into one of the biggest things that triggers our wanting to argue with God. It's the things that simply don't make sense to us. And Rasul states it this way.
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2: Here are the current weather conditions as issued by Environment Canada.
3: In high level,
2: mostly cloudy,
3: 20.
2: Wind from the east-southeast
3: at 3 kilometers an hour.
2: In Fort Vermilion,
3: 19.
2: Wind from the east
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3: at 7 kilometers an hour.
2: And for Chipewyan,
3: sunny,
2: 19. Wind from the east-northeast
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0: This is FEBC Today with Ed Cannon, the president of the Far East Broadcasting Company. I'm Wayne Shepherd. Ed, FEBC is heard throughout Southeast Asia, including Thailand.
1: That's right, Wayne, and we're not only heard in the Thai language, but we also broadcast in 14 minority languages within the country of Thailand. So we know that the backgrounds of the people are very, very different. Most come from a Buddhist background, but a multitude of problems in life, not the least of which is enormous anxiety. We're going to hear now from a listener whose life has been transformed by the gospel like nothing else in the world can do.
2: Ever since I received God and confessed all my sins, I feel like I have received mercy and forgiveness from God. All my hatred and anxiety is gone. When I pray and trust in God to guide me, He does.
1: I love the simplicity with which that man condenses the gospel. He prays that he would receive God, he confesses his sins, and God changes his life. There is no solution to the anxiety in this world other than the gospel of Christ.
0: That's right.
1: All the programs and plans and strategies of man can't begin to compare to the comfort that's received in your life when you receive Christ. I know you know many people who suffer with anxiety. Would you join with me in praying for them that somehow the gospel will be heard and understood so that they can live a life of peace?
0: We're so privileged to be able to share the gospel message with people and see how they respond, like we heard here today. If you'd like to learn more about the Far East Broadcasting Company, join us in prayer. 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

0: faith in the obscure days of Nazareth, in the quiet days of the wilderness. In order to gather strength for the cross, he sought time alone in the Garden of Gethsemane. If Jesus needed Carith-like solitude, how much more do we? God's invitation is compelling. From Psalm 46 and verse 10, step out of the traffic, take a long, loving look at me. When did you last step out of the traffic to be alone with your Father?
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0: 3 kilometers an hour. Taking a look at Fort Vermilion, 19. Wind from the east at 4 kilometers an hour. In La Crete, 18. For Garden River, 18. Wind from the southeast at 7 kilometers an hour. And Fort Chipewyan, sunny, 19. Wind from the east-northeast at 11 kilometers an hour. This has been your local weather update here on CIM Radio.
1: Dentists never lie. The tooth always comes out.
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1: Fact-checking is not new. Wives have been doing this since the dawn of time when Adam said to Eve, "That outfit doesn't make you look chubby at all." Today, we welcome the fact-check guy whose motto is "Stump me if you can." He's here to answer a few questions about history's hoaxes, myths, and wonderfully weird truths. Question 1. Was ketchup once sold as medicine? Answer, yes. In the 1830s, it was marketed as a cure for indigestion and diarrhea. Apparently, some guy looked at tomatoes and thought, this belongs in the pharmacy. Question 2. Does the Eiffel Tower grow in summer? Answer, yes. Heat causes metal to expand, making the tower up to 6 inches taller in warm weather. Question 3. Did a man dressed as Elvis rob a wax museum and get arrested? The answer is yes, which means somewhere there's a police report that reads, the suspect has left the building. Question 4. Did Willie Nelson really publicly correct Joel Osteen's theology? Answer, no. Millions shared the story online, but there's no evidence it ever happened. Though you have to admit, Willie and Joel singing On the Road Again might draw a crowd. Or maybe not. Question 5. Did Martin Luther King Jr. really help pay Julia Roberts' hospital bill when she was born? Answer, yes. Julia Roberts' parents welcomed black children into their acting school when segregation made that difficult. In return, Martin Luther King Jr. and his wife Coretta helped cover the cost of Julia's birth in 1967. A nice reminder that kindness has a long memory. Question 6. Was Napoleon exceptionally short? No. At about 5'2" in French measurements, the little corporal was average height for his time. Sometimes history can dish out really bad nicknames. And there you go. All the questions you didn't think to ask but are oddly glad you now know the answers to. I hope this makes you smile. We live in an age when everyone wants the truth. Fact-checking has become a booming business because AI, social media, and politics can spread fiction faster than my Aunt Martha's pickle recipe after a church potluck. Interestingly, a recent Lifeway research survey found that the number of Americans who consider the Bible to be true has risen significantly in the past decade. Those who say the Bible is a, quote, historical account jumped to 44%, and Bible sales increased 22% last year as more people searched for something solid in our shifting world. You know, the Bible actually invites scrutiny. 1 Thessalonians 5:21 says, "Test everything, hold fast to what is good." It encourages us to prove all things and hold fast to what is true. My mother certainly did. Her internal fact-checker never slept. I once asked how she could stump a lady who came to our house trying to sell Mum on her religion. She said, "It's not hard to spot a fake when you spend time with the real thing." Author Lynn Wilder understands that. After spending 30 years following false teaching, she prayed, "God, show me what's true." In reading the New Testament carefully, she said, "I met the God who is so much larger, more powerful, compassionate, and personal than I could ever have imagined. I've learned to trust Him." And on lesser things, we could trust the fact-check guy. Which takes us to question 7. Are we really taller in the morning than at night? Yes! So, if you want to feel a little more confident, do all your important meetings before lunch.
2: Dad jokes, encouragement, biblical truth? What more could you want? If you're enjoying what you're hearing on Laugh Again, we encourage you to share with a friend. The vehicle of laughter and stories of shared struggles open the door for the gospel to be welcomed into heavy hearts in need of the hope of Jesus. So go ahead and share Laugh Again today. It might just leave an impact deeper than you could ever imagine. Laugh Again. Truth bringing laughter to life.
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1: Here are the current weather conditions as issued by Environment Canada.
2: In high level,
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2: 20.
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1: Hi, this is Mandy, and you're listening to CIM Radio. Psalms 148, 1 and 2 says, "Praise the Lord. Praise the Lord from the heavens. Praise Him in the heights above. Praise Him, all His angels. Praise Him, all His heavenly hosts."

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1: There's nothing worse than being alone, and it caused deep-seated feelings of bitterness. All I ever wanted was a friend, but physically I was short and stocky, and my hands and feet were deformed. The kids teased me all through school, no self-confidence and no girlfriends. When others my age started getting married and having families, I was still by myself, alone. Oh, I had a good job and people respected me for my honesty and integrity, but nobody loved me. Low self-esteem trapped me and my work suffered. I started losing jobs because of my attitude. After my mother died, I moved back home, but Dad remarried and his new wife threw me out after a couple months. Later, I met a gal who seemed to love me as I was. We married and I was happy for a few years. Then I discovered her love depended on my steady employment. When I lost my job, she lost patience and divorced me. One day I stumbled into Chicago's Pacific Garden Mission and I learned about Jesus, who loved me so much that he died for me. I couldn't believe that anyone cared that much for me. And it was an unconditional love. In faith, I received him, his love, forgiveness, and salvation. Finally, I found the friend who'd never leave me. He loves me. He's ready to prove that he loves you, too, if you let him. I'm John Deming. If the Son, therefore, shall make you free, ye shall be free indeed.
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0: Okay, God, my life's a mess, so I'm praying. What do you want from me?
1: Do you have a wallet?
0: Yeah. There's $4 in it.
1: I'll take it.
0: Great, no problem.
1: Do you have a savings account?
0: Yeah.
1: I'll take it.
0: Okay.
1: A business?
0: Yeah, I'm about to go bankrupt.
1: I'll take it.
0: You can have it.
1: And your car?
0: My car? Fine, take it.
1: Do you have a family?
0: Yeah, I suppose you want them too.
1: Mm-hmm.
0: Fine, wait a minute. I've given you everything but the shirt off my back.
1: I'll take it.
0: Great!
1: John, I have a wallet, a savings account, car...
0: I'm real happy for you, God.
1: Take care of them for me.
0: What?
1: Take these possessions and handle them properly. And treat this family with care. Remember, they belong to me.
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have signed a landmark defense pact in Mecca. Saudi Arabia, Turkey, and Pakistan formalized the Mecca Joint Defense Agreement Friday, pledging that an attack on one nation would be considered an attack on all three. Turkish Foreign Minister Hakan Fidan emphasized the agreement isn't directed at Iran or any country, calling it an important step toward regional stability and peace. Paris is hosting its first high-diving competition in the Seine, with athletes launching from a 20-meter platform in front of the Eiffel Tower. The event hit a snag Thursday when hydrocarbon traces were detected upstream, forcing a training suspension. By Friday, the French Swimming Federation said the water had been treated and competition resumed. The European Aquatics Championships continue through August 16th. Canada's measles numbers are alarming. The country has confirmed over 1,100 cases, roughly half the American total, despite having one-tenth the population. Across the Americas, nearly 48,000 cases have been confirmed this year, three times last year's regional total, and the highest in over two decades. 45 people have died, mostly in Guatemala and Mexico. The WHO is urging stronger vaccination efforts. Canada's job market surged in July, adding 75,000 positions, far exceeding economists' predictions of just 15,000 gains. Statistics Canada says the unemployment rate dropped to 6.4%, its lowest in 2 years. Ontario led the way, adding 52,000 jobs, but analysts warn the recovery isn't complete. Wage growth slowed, and a Bank of Canada rate hike isn't expected until 2027. Alberta's launched a new website and town halls addressing AI data center development across the province. Officials say Albertans won't pay for these projects. The electrical grid comes first, and water use will be tightly controlled. In return, residents will share in revenues through municipal taxes and a new computing equipment levy. The site also explains how Albertans can have their say. A heads up for Lacrete residents: ATCO has a planned power outage scheduled for this Wednesday, August 12th, from 9 to 11 in the morning. For updates, check the ATCO app or the online outage map at poweroutage.atco.com/map. 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Alberta's new Extended Producer Responsibility Program expands accepted materials, adding glass, foam packaging, flexible plastics, and aerosol containers. The service stays free, with weekly collection continuing in transparent bags. 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Residents can review the updated materials list at circularmaterials.ca/Grand Prairie before the changeover. A southern Alberta farming community is sitting down to celebrate what's growing in its own backyard. Tabor's Table returns to Confederation Park on Saturday for its fourth year, bringing together local growers, producers, and chefs for a multi-course meal rooted in the region's agriculture. The Tabor area grows more than 70 crops, and organizers say the evening is as much about the people behind the food as the plate itself. And a young basketball player named Enrique learned something powerful recently, that faith is caught, not just taught. After praying through a nervous drill, his dad said he was proudest not of the skill, but the prayer. Enrique simply replied, "I just did what you do." May we all invest faithfully in the next generation, knowing God works through every cross-generational relationship we nurture. From the CIM Newsroom, I'm Brian Scott.

0: Guilt is not to be feared. Just as the pain of a toothache drives us to the dentist, so guilt draws us to the cross of Christ that we might be cleansed and forgiven.
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0: How do we honor God? I want to suggest three things from this section of scripture here. First of all, we honor God by recognizing his supremacy in all things. We honor God by recognizing his supremacy in all things. Paul in Colossians 1 verse 18 speaks about this when he says that in everything he might have supremacy, as the King James puts it, that in all things he might have the preeminence, that above everything else is my recognition of God, his will, his purpose, his supremacy. But you see, Eli and his sons failed to give God supremacy. In fact, they've taken all the privileges of their position and they've begun to exploit them to their own advantage and for their own personal benefit. You can read in chapter 2 and verse 12 how when people brought animals to sacrifice at the temple, they took the best parts of the meat. And instead of these being offered to God in sacrifice, which was the intent of the worshiper and God's intention, they took the best parts of the meat and they kept them for themselves. In fact, it says they made themselves fat on the meat that had been brought to the temple, on the best parts of the meat. And it says in verse 17, this sin of these young men was very great in the Lord's sight, for they were treating the Lord's offering with contempt. They were no longer seeking his perspective, his purpose. And in verse 22, it tells us that they abused and they sexually exploited the women who served in the temple. Gullible women who trusted them because they were priests and probably assumed the priest had a divine right to do what he wanted, which of course he didn't. And they began to sexually abuse these women. And Hophni and Phinehas thought they could carry on with impunity. They could violate the holiness of God and they could remain in business, but they did not know that chickens always come home to roost. You see, you can begin to strangle the life of God in your own life. It's what the New Testament calls quenching the Holy Spirit. Quenching something is putting a bucket of water over it, and you quench it and you destroy the flame. You can quench the Holy Spirit. It says in 1 Thessalonians 5, do not quench the Holy Spirit. And we do so when we resist his purpose, when we deny his leading, when we disobey his instructions. And we cannot resist the supremacy of God and the sovereignty of God in our lives and expect to enjoy the privileges. That's what they wanted. They wanted the privileges, but we'll keep God himself out of the forefront. You cannot do that. There's a fable about a pig that ate its full of acorns under an oak tree, and then it started rooting around the roots of the tree. And while the pig was rooting around the roots, a crow called out from the tree and said, you should not do this. If you lay bare the roots, the tree will wither and die. And the pig responded, let it die. Who cares as long as there's acorns? But there will be no acorns, you see. You destroy the tree. And as they begin to violate the supremacy of God in the temple worship, and they begin to replace it with their own agenda, their own selfish interests, there are going to be consequences. There is going to come a judgment day. God is a just God, and if God is a just God, there has to be judgment. Otherwise, he's not just. And he brings judgment against his people here. So we honor God first by recognizing his supremacy in all things. Secondly, we honor God by submitting our agenda to his agenda. You see, they'd long forgotten that this was all about God. In verse 28, when this man of God, as he described, came to speak to Eli, he said, I chose your father out of the tribes of Israel to be my priest, to go up to my altar, to wear an ephod in my presence. I gave your father's house all the offerings made by fire by the Israelites. Why do you scorn my sacrifice and offering that I prescribed for my dwelling? Why do you honor yourselves more than me? 10 times there, God says,

It's about me. I initiated this. This is about my means of men and women and boys and girls being reconciled to God through all the sacrificial structure of the temple. This was God's business they were engaging in. It was to satisfy God's justice and his mercy by bringing offerings that addressed his justice. And because his justice was satisfied through the offerings that were made in the temple, God could then administer mercy and a bridge between man and God could be established. But now the priesthood, instead of being the means of fulfilling God's purposes for the people, had become a privileged profession within the community where they could gain some personal advantages. They'd replace God's agenda with their own. So in verse 35, God says, in replacement, I will raise up for myself a faithful priest who'll do according to what is in my heart and mind. I will firmly establish his house and he'll minister before my anointed one always. God says, I got to bring in somebody else who's going to be interested in my agenda and my purposes. But you've lost it. I imagine the first time that these sons took some of the best meat that had been offered, brought to offer and sacrifice, I imagine their consciences would have cried out in protest. They'd grown up with their father Eli as the priest. He never did that. Never says Eli was guilty of this. Eli, I think, began as a good man, but he was weak. That was his problem. But his sons, I imagine as they took that choice meat for themselves, their consciences would have cried out in protest. God has put into every human heart a conscience. It's a moral compass, enables us to distinguish between right and wrong. In the book of Romans, chapter 2, it says that Gentiles who don't know the law of God, never heard the law of God, know innately because their consciences bear witness with the truth of what is right and wrong. And the first time their consciences would have cried out in protest, the second time they took that meat, there would still be a cry from their conscience, but it would be weaker and it would be a little easier to do. The third time that cry of their conscience would be weaker still, and the sin would become easier. And in the course of time, they begin to say, we're getting away with this. It doesn't seem to bother God. And then they began to assume they had a right to this thing. I imagine the first time they slept with the woman of the temple, their conscience screamed at them in protest. But the second time, their conscience, the cry of the conscience was more muffled. It was easier. It's always easier the second time. Third time, the cry is quenched even more. And then they become blasé. They probably began to count their conquests, may have begun to boast to each other about their sin. You see, one of the most dangerous things you can do is destroy your conscience. 1 Timothy chapter 1, Paul says to Timothy, fight the good fight, holding on to faith and a good conscience. And then he says, some have rejected these and have shipwrecked their faith. You reject your conscience, you begin to violate your conscience, and you can tame your conscience, and you shipwreck your faith. Do you know when you've destroyed your conscience, by the way? It's when you find it easier to sin a second and a third time. It's when you find yourself able to do something today you wouldn't have dared done 10 years ago, or 5 years ago, or 12 months ago, or even 6 months ago. The alarm system of your conscience no longer rings, and you become more and more bogged down in your sin. This is what happened here. You see, when Israel came to occupy Canaan 2.5 centuries before, Moses had told them, when you get into Canaan, you live in accordance to the laws that God has given to you. You live for his purposes. You live by his strategy. And he said in Numbers 32, verse 23, if you fail to do this, you'll be sinning against the Lord, and you may be sure that your sin will find you out. You reject what God wants you to do in the land, and he says in the course of time, you may feel you get away with it, but the chickens will come home to roost. Your sin will find you out. Eventually it'll catch you. Dr. Rolf Sockman writes about an experience he had while standing on the edge of Niagara Falls one cold winter's day. He saw some birds swoop down to the top of the falls to get a drink and pick up just a mouthful of water. All the other water around, of course, was frozen. And he watched these birds coming in to get a drink and fly up again and come in again, get a drink. And then he saw one come in and get a drink, and to his amazement, it

went over the falls and plummeted down the falls. And as he kept watching, he saw many of them coming in, but another one come in and get caught and plummet over the falls. And then another went over the falls. And he writes that what happened was this, that as the birds dipped down for a drink, tiny droplets of ice formed on their wings. And as they returned for additional drinks, more ice from the spray would form on their wings. And little by very little, their bodies would begin to be weighed down just a little until eventually it reached that point where the little droplets of ice that have formed on their wings was heavier than their ability to resist and fly, and they would just get caught and go over the edge of the falls. And that's a picture of the process of guilt in Eli's family. It's a picture of the process of guilt in your life and my life, little by little. You see, few of us become distant from God overnight. It's little areas where we begin to violate God's purpose and we begin to accumulate this sense of disobedience. We begin to justify it and we find ourselves eventually, like those birds, unable to resist gravity, and we find ourselves plummeting. Don't be embarrassed by guilt. Guilt actually is as valuable to us as pain is valuable to us. None of us enjoy pain. I had toothache a few days ago. I don't enjoy pain one little bit. But I'm so glad that I have pain when I need it, that I know something is wrong. Dr. Paul Brand, who worked with leprosy patients for many years in India, wrote a book called The Gift of Pain. He said, if I could give one gift to my leprosy patient, I'd give them the gift of pain. Because you see, their nervous system has been destroyed. And so if you're a leprosy patient, you might put your hand onto a hot surface on a stove and not realize that you're burning your hand because you don't feel pain until you pull it away and you realize you've done irreparable damage. You know, the Holy Spirit convicts the world of guilt in regard to sin. That's what Scripture tells us. Jesus told us that in John 16. Never, because guilt is an end in itself. Never is it an end in itself. Any more than toothache is an end in itself. That's the means to go to the dentist and get it fixed. Guilt is that we might come to the cross of Jesus and be cleansed and forgiven. But you see, sometimes we're scared of guilt. Sometimes I feel we're scared of addressing the conscience in ourselves and others, because God has given us a conscience. These men were violating the purposes of God. If we honor God by recognizing His supremacy in all things, and we honor God by submitting our agenda to His agenda, thirdly, we honor God by meeting His requirements. You see, there's a popular mistaken notion around that God's dealings with us are unconditional. Doesn't matter how you behave towards God, He will always behave the same towards you. And that simply is not true. This takes us back to that verse I read earlier. The Lord is with you when? When you are with Him. God said, I promised. But now something has changed. His promise was conditional. The adjective unconditional does not apply to the working of God in our lives. I find neither the word nor the concept of that in Scripture. It's become very popular in recent years to speak about God's love being unconditional. But I don't find that in Scripture. I need to be very careful what I say about this, but I don't find that in Scripture. What I do find is that God is love. That is, His nature is love. It's not just that God is loving, but God is love. It's His nature as much as it is that God is all-powerful and God is omnipresent in all places at the same time, and God is omniscient. He knows everything there is to know, and God is eternal. He has no beginning, no end. Equally, as part of who He is, God is love, and He'll never not be love. But we can move outside of His love and outside of the benefits of His love. That's why Jesus in John 15 verse 9, for instance, He says, now remain in my love. If you obey my commands, you will remain in my love. Just as I have obeyed my Father's commands and remain in His love. Says Jesus, my remaining in my Father's love is conditional. If I obey His commands, I remain in His love. In the same way, if you obey my commands, you remain in my love. It's conditional. It's not that God ceases to be love, but you cease to be the recipient of His love, in terms of all the benefit that that brings into our lives. Now, this applies to those who are in relationship with God. He's talking there about His disciples. To the world at large, it is fantastically true. God so loves the world. God loves sinners in all their mess and need.
But when you enter

into relationship with God, you come into a covenant, and there in the covenant relationship, there are conditions that you and I have to live by if we're going to be beneficiaries of all that covenant involves. You see, Eli and his family were part of a covenant with God he'd made with them as a family. And so are you as a Christian. We're in a covenant relationship with him. And in Jeremiah chapter 3 and verse 11, Jeremiah says this, "The Lord said to me, faithless Israel is more righteous than unfaithful Judah." Those are the two nations into which Israel divided, the northern kingdom of Israel, southern kingdom of Judah. The northern kingdom turned its back on God. The southern kingdom claimed to remain loyal to God. Now says God to Jeremiah, Israel who is faithless, that is, has no faith, faithless Israel is in a better condition than unfaithful Judah. To be unfaithful is to make a commitment to enter a covenant and then to violate it. Because to be unfaithful means that we strangle the relationship of God's blessing and goodness in our lives. It's better to be faithless than to fool around with God. Jesus said in John 14 and verse 21, "He who loves me will be loved by my Father, and I too will love him and show myself to him." That's conditional. As you live in love with him, he will love and show himself to you. John 14, 23, "If anyone loves me, he'll obey my teaching. My Father will love him, and we'll come to make our home with him." You obey my teaching, my Father will love him. The Father himself in John 16, 27 loves you because you love me and you believed I came from God. You see, all God's dealings towards humanity are conditional. If I ask, is the wrath of God conditional? Thank God it is. Yes, it's conditional. Is the judgment of God conditional? Yes, it is. Is the salvation of God conditional? Yes, it is. Otherwise, we'd have to believe in a universal salvation. Is the blessing of God conditional? Yes, it is. The great danger is we begin to think because God is so utterly faithful to himself, it doesn't matter what I do anymore. If I'm a Christian, God will always be the same towards me. It simply is not true. The New Testament. It does matter what we do. We can't quench the Holy Spirit in our lives. We can switch him off, so to speak, and close him down. The book of Revelation opens with seven letters to seven churches in Asia by Jesus, written by Jesus, given to John on the Isle of Patmos. And he writes these letters to these seven churches. And to five of these seven churches, he says to them, you need to repent. These were Christians he was talking to. Christians, churches, and they were first or second generation churches. Don't think that the first generation church was pure. It wasn't. It was as messed up as we are, because they're people like we are, subject to the same temptations as we are. And he says, you need to repent. Or he says, I'll come and remove the lampstand from your midst, which means I'll come and switch you off. And to one of those churches, the church in Laodicea in Revelation 3:20, he said, behold, I stand at the door and knock. If anyone hears my voice and opens the door, I will come in and eat with him and he with me. He's speaking to a church there in Laodicea. He's saying, as a church, you're in your busy programs, in your busy activity. What you do not realize is that I, Jesus, am outside the door. You're doing your own thing. If you open the door and let me in, one of the great needs as Christians, say, Lord Jesus, come into this situation in my life. Come into my family life. Come into my business life. Come into my recreation. Come into my finances. Come into my sex life. Come into everything that makes me what I am. So you there, by your Holy Spirit, can govern my life. But you see, you can keep the door closed. Hophni and Phinehas and Eli did just that. But you know, very briefly, there's another side to this event. Those who honor me, I will honor. I've talked about what it means to honor God. And in a very remarkable way, right under the noses of Eli, Hophni, and Phinehas, God was being honored in the life of a boy. His name was Samuel, born to Hannah as a result of her prayer. When he was weaned, which may have been when he was about 12, that may be the meaning of that. He was sent to the temple to be brought up in the temple at Shiloh. And it says in verse 26 of chapter 2 that the boy Samuel grew in stature. That means he grew physically. He grew in favor with the Lord. That means he grew spiritually. He grew in favor with man. That means he grew socially.
And some will refuse to be a victim of the prevailing attitudes of his environment.

0: It's very easy to blame our environment or simply to flow with that environment and not have the guts to be different when everybody else is going downstream. But Samuel wasn't. He put his roots into God personally and deliberately. It says in chapter 3 and verse 19, the Lord was with Samuel as he grew up. He let none of his words fall to the ground. It's a lovely expression. He didn't waste his words, but God was with him. Why was God with him? Because the Lord is with you and you are with him. And Samuel made it his business to be with God in every part of his life to give God supremacy. And it says in verse 21, chapter 3, the Lord continued to appear at Shiloh, and there he revealed himself to Samuel through his word. There he revealed himself to Samuel through his word. He could have revealed himself to Eli through his word or to Hophni and Phinehas. Not that they had the scriptures. They didn't have the scriptures. We have them. They may have had fragments of the early part. But the point is that when God spoke to Samuel as a boy, he said, "Speak, Lord, your servant is listening." And God spoke to him through his word. He was in touch. But in Shiloh generally, the word of the Lord was rare because Eli and Hophni and Phinehas had stopped listening to God. They had their own agenda. When a boy is listening and in tune, God honored him. You see, in the midst of any environment, you can find a place for God, any environment. And God's word to Samuel became, in the course of time, Samuel's word to Israel. We'll see more about Samuel in the next few weeks. He became the father of the prophetic movement that went on to dominate Old Testament history. It speaks in the New Testament of all the prophets from Samuel on. He was the one who paved the way because he was a man who knew how to hear God and to listen to God. This has not been an easy message. It's a very solemn one, but it is a true one. And history repeats itself again and again. And it's very likely there may be a Hophni and a Phinehas here this morning on Eli. You started well as an Eli. Maybe as a Hophni and Phinehas, you never really did start well. You've always been living on this level of what's in it for me instead of what's in it for God. But the marvelous thing is that word to the church of Laodicea remains true today as it was then. I stand at the door and knock. If anybody, any man, any woman, any boy, any girl in the church will hear my voice and say, "Come on in," I will. And I'll eat with him. That's the picture of fellowship. We'll fellowship together. I don't know how God has spoken to you this morning, but many of us perhaps need, in a moment of quiet, in just a moment, to be saying, "Lord Jesus, deep in my heart, I have loved you and I do love you, but I've wandered and I see I've wandered and I know I've wandered. The progress of my spiritual life has not been a positive growth in holiness. I've been drifting away from you. Lord, bring me back."
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3: Here are the current weather conditions as issued by Environment Canada.
4: In high level,
3: mostly cloudy,
4: 20.
3: Wind from the southeast at 10 kilometers an hour.
4: Taking a look at Fort Vermilion, 21.
3: Wind from the east-southeast at 9 kilometers an hour.
4: Taking a look at Lacrete, 21. In Garden River,
3: 22.
4: Wind from the east-southeast at 3 kilometers an hour.
3: And Fort Chipewyan, mostly cloudy,
4: 19.
3: Wind from the south-southwest
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5: Welcome to Expectant Faith Devotionals, a daily application of faith in the Lord Jesus Christ. The plea for and purpose of God moving. The Lord hath made bare his holy arm in the eyes of all the nations, and all the ends of the earth shall see the salvation of our God. Isaiah chapter 52, verse 10. In a time of great spiritual decline and lack of knowledge among the nations concerning who God is, The Lord often moves in

0: unexplainable, miraculous ways, ways that declare not only his power and authority, but his mercy and his grace. Perhaps the greatest of all foolish failures, which leads men certainly to the abandoning of the ways and will of God, is negligence. In the book of Hebrews, the Lord admonishes the believers by saying, "Therefore, we ought to give the more earnest heed to the things which we have heard, lest at any time we should let them slip." It is not enough to respond casually to this admonition. We must realize that the writer is truly speaking of the neglect of God. How shall we escape, that is, the certain consequence, reward, and recompense of neglecting the things of God, if we neglect so great salvation? When there is the negligence of God and the things of God, there will be the inevitable slipping on the path and a quiet but certain departure from fellowship with God and the ever-present real and experiential knowledge of Him. That departure is directly related to the matter of salvation, being saved from one's enemies, the world, the flesh, and the devil. Christ came into this world to save the souls of men, not only in view of their eternal communion with Him, but also on this earth as it is in heaven, showing forth His saving strength on the battlefield of faith. How do we know this? And what is the response that we need to have to the overtures of God for us to respond to His call? First of all, to those who would truly seek Him, the Lord instructs us to listen and hear clearly what He is saying. In Isaiah 51, He instructs us to look unto Abraham your father and unto Sarah that bare you. Why? It is for the following reason, for I called him alone and blessed him and increased him. Why is this so very important? It is because God, and God alone, is the beginning and ending of every true and lasting work. He must intervene in the calling of a person or nation to himself. He alone truly blesses that person or nation with a true knowledge of himself and his ways. And lastly, He alone increases or makes a person or nation fruitful. All begins and ends in Him. What are we called to do when we discover this? We are called to pray. In Isaiah 51, verse 9, we read, "Awake, awake, put on strength, O arm of the Lord. Awake as in the ancient days, in the generations of old." Here is the cry of the seeking heart, addressing the everlasting God, that He would begin to move and work in a manifest manner, one that requires His strength and His authority. The context of this verse and prayer is centered upon the manifestation of the righteousness of God and His salvation. The great appeal is for God to move in such a way that there shall be the fulfillment of His will and purpose, the revelation of His great name, and the restoration of His people. When the Almighty works, there is the fulfillment of the following promise: "Therefore, the redeemed of the Lord shall return and come with singing unto Zion, and everlasting joy shall be upon their heads." This moving of the Lord in power and blessing is contrasted with the effects of sin, the result of which is desolation and destruction. The call of God in Christ is for the people of God, even all men, to awaken, to put on strength, even their beautiful garments. Dear Father, awaken us to Thyself. In Jesus' name, amen. Thank you for listening to this devotional. We trust that you have been greatly blessed by the great truths pointing always to Christ, the Savior and King. If you would like to hear other devotionals, or read the text, or contact us, please go to our website at expectantfaith.com. May God richly bless you in your pursuit of Him, our Maker and our Redeemer.
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0: 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Dawn Damon shares how facing her past brought her freedom and new life.
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1: The way you accept criticism is the way you're going to accept approval. And the way you accept praise is more than like the way you're going to accept criticism. You're not going to like either one of them. In other words, if you're not careful, you say, well, I love praise, but I don't like criticism. After a while, you know what you'll do? You'll say, well, they're just flattering me. These two things that we have to deal with in life are so interrelated and so related to every single aspect of life.
2: We often associate criticism with something negative. But today on In Touch, the teaching ministry of Dr. Charles Stanley, we'll see how we can choose to respond appropriately to the comments from others and turn negativity into great spiritual growth. 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
1: Now, how do we handle criticism? Well, all of us probably handle it in different sorts of ways, and sometimes we do it well, and sometimes we don't do so well. What I want you

notice right up front, and I think this is very important we understand this. We're not talking about now whether this criticism is or praise is valid or invalid. We're not talking about the source of it, whether it's from your enemies or from your friends. Not talking about whether it's from something inside of you or not, or whether it is legitimate or illegitimate, or the manner in which it is given. It is oftentimes, it comes very harshly, someone who wants to criticize us, or sometimes it comes in a very gentle fashion. So we're not considering any of that. We're just considering here, how do we respond? Doesn't make any difference what the source is, how it comes to us, whether it's valid, whether it's invalid. How do we respond to criticism? Now, the Bible has some very clear words about criticism. So what I want you to do, I want you to just listen to these verses and not try to find them. I'll give you the source, and then I want you to listen to how they are written in the Life Application Bible. Proverbs chapter 10, verse 17 says, "Anyone willing to be corrected is on the pathway to life. Anyone refusing has lost his chance." Proverbs 13:10 says, "Be humble, take advice, and be wise." In Proverbs 13, verse 18, the scripture says, "If you refuse criticism, you will end in poverty and disgrace. If you accept criticism, you're on your road to fame." Proverbs 15, verses 31, 32, "If you profit from constructive criticism, you'll be elected to the wise men's hall of fame. But to reject criticism is to harm yourself and your best interest." In Proverbs 17, 15, "The intelligent man is always open to new ideas." Proverbs 19, verse 20, "Get all the advice you can and be wise the rest of your life." Proverbs 23, 12, "Don't refuse to accept criticism, get all the help you can." Proverbs 24, verse 10, "You're a poor specimen if you can't stand the pressure of adversity." Proverbs 25, verse 12, "It is a badge of honor to accept valid criticism." Proverbs 28, 13, "A man who refuses to admit his mistakes can never be successful, but if he confesses and forsakes them, he gets another chance." Proverbs 29, 1, "The man who is often reproved but refuses to accept criticism will suddenly be broken and never have another chance." Now, that's a lot of verses out of one book of the Bible. Very clearly, the Bible tells us that criticism certainly is a valid part of our life. So one thing should be very evident to us, that all criticism is not bad, because in this one book of the Scriptures, the book of Proverbs, over and over and over again, we are admonished to consider criticism and to consider it in the right fashion. That is, there could be something very profitable about it. Now, when you look at all these warnings, it's certainly evident to us that God knows that we will have a tendency to avoid criticism, of course, and naturally to love praise. And so I think there is a proper way in which you and I are to receive criticism and also to receive praise. Both of them are legitimate. Both of them are important facets of our life, but oftentimes people just react. Instead of sitting down and deciding, now, how am I going to respond when people criticize me? Or how am I going to respond when people praise me? They just react. They react to criticism, react to praise, and oftentimes become the loser instead of being able to grow in their Christian life. So when you look at these two very brief passages in the 27th Proverbs, verse 2, "Let another person praise you, not your own mouth, a stranger, and not your own lips." God is certainly saying to us here, there is indeed a danger of not responding in the right way. Now, let's talk about for just a moment, why is it that we don't respond to criticism and praise in the right fashion? We'll talk about how in a few moments, but I think one of the primary reasons is this. When a person has a poor self-image, when a person feels unworthy, when they have been damaged emotionally earlier in their life, either by their parents or by whatever may have happened, what happens is they have this feeling of being unworthy and unacceptable. And so if a person has a poor self-image and just feels like they don't quite measure up to their own expectations, don't measure up to God, don't measure up to expectations of others, when someone comes along and then criticizes them for almost anything, it is very difficult for them to accept, because usually they apply that criticism to their personhood, that they are criticizing their character. And oftentimes the criticism may be their method of doing something, the way they go about it. Sometimes it may be something that they have done that deserves correcting, and so, but they can't accept it.
So they choose to accept all.

all criticism as a slam or a blight against their character, when oftentimes the person who may be offering the criticism may be doing so in a helpful way to strengthen that person, to help change something in their life, but they can't handle it. They've been so damaged that emotionally any form of criticism comes across to them as an expression of rejection. Now listen carefully. If you cannot accept criticism, if somehow that your emotions are so damaged, and they've been damaged back yonder a long time, and somehow you either do not know to deal with them or don't know how to deal with that, what's going to happen is this. You're going to be hindered in every facet of your life because none of us are perfect. We all make mistakes. We all need someone to point out those areas of our life that need to be changed. And so sometimes one of the primary reasons a person can't accept criticism is they have a poor self-image. A second reason is that they are perfectionist in their attitude toward life. Now, what I mean by perfectionism is this. Not that a person does everything perfectly, but rather that a person has so enslaved themselves to this self-expectation, this high standard, such a standard that not even God expects of them. They try to live up to it. They can't live up to it. And therefore, their attempt to be perfect in every area will not allow them to be imperfect or to make a mistake, and certainly will not allow you or anyone else to be critical of them in any fashion, because after all, they have this perfectionistic standard. They've set the goal. They've set the standard. They cannot fall short of that. And if you accuse them of doing so, it slams against their personhood. A third reason people can't take criticism is just pure old rotten, stinking, nasty pride. And that is they have such a high, elevated view of themselves that they cannot do any wrong, can't make any mistakes. They're as good as anybody else and better than the rest. And so when you have that kind of an egotistic attitude, you can't accept any valid criticism or criticism that is not valid. And so we all have to look at ourselves, examine ourselves, and ask ourselves the question, you know, if someone criticizes us, how are we to respond to that? So what I would like to do is I would just like to give you some ideas or some suggestions that I think might be helpful, and how we are to evaluate that criticism. But before we do, let me just talk about this for a moment. What are the results in a person's life when they can't? When a person just absolutely can't handle anybody criticizing them. Well, the first thing it does, that is, it limits a person's potential mentally, emotionally, and spiritually. If someone cannot correct us, what it says to us is, you know, I can't accept any new ideas. I've got my own. This is the way to do it, and that's it. Secondly, in a person's emotions. If a person cannot accept criticism in their emotions, what happens is they will never be able to grow. And you see, there are people, many people, who cannot love anyone. They don't know how to love anybody. They try. They love by giving this and giving that and giving the other. But they don't know how to emotionally become one with someone else. Why? Because of fear of failure and fear of criticism. They cannot be criticized. Listen, if you and I cannot accept criticism, we will never learn how to love someone else because no two people are perfect. And so, therefore, a person limits themselves, and surely they limit their spiritual growth, because if you'll think about it for a moment, from a human point of view, when God convicts us of sin, when the Holy Spirit smites us with conviction, and you could put it in this fashion, He is criticizing us, evaluating our actions or attitudes, and saying, this is not right, this needs to change, this needs to go. And so, therefore, a person limits themselves. A second result of an inability to accept criticism is the fact that a person will never discover what they're really like. They'll never know who they really are. Until a person is able to accept criticism, they'll never know who they are. They'll always have this self-imposed image of themselves, and that's the way they see themselves. And if they cannot accept criticism, they will not allow a different view of themselves, maybe a wiser perspective, a more accurate perspective of themselves. And so what do? They limit their own spiritual growth. They limit their view of themselves. And so all of us, none of us see ourselves the way other people see us. And other people can see us from a distance, and they can judge us more objectively. And therefore, all of us need criticism in areas of our life. That doesn't mean that it has to be harsh. It can be gentle, but I think all of us agree that some forms of criticism, especially if it's something that we need to change and need to correct or something we're guilty of, usually that's the form of criticism that stings us, and that's the form which we certainly want to defend ourselves, blame someone else, and reject the criticism.
So when you think in terms of

The result of it, a person will never, they'll never know themselves. It is criticism, whatever form it may come in, that causes us to examine ourselves, to look again to see, is this correct? Is this something I need to change in my life? A third thing that happens is that when a person's not able to accept criticism, they'll make mistakes. They'll make mistakes in life, and oftentimes very costly mistakes, because they were not willing to accept the fact that someone says, this is an unwise approach. This is not the way to handle this. You shouldn't do this. I'm telling you, if you head in this direction, that you're going to hurt yourself. You're going to hurt others. You're going to make a terrible mistake. Cannot accept that, reject that, blame someone else, whatever it may be. And so what happens? Sometimes those are very costly mistakes financially, costly mistakes in relationships. And what happens is, because they can't accept criticism, people lose their business, they lose their job, they lose their relationships, they lose their family, because somehow they cannot accept the fact that someone may be able to know something that they desperately need to know, and yet they cannot accept it. Just the fact that they are not sufficient within themselves. I'm here to tell you, all of us at times in our life need someone to point out something that needs to be corrected in their life. That's what the conviction of the Holy Spirit is all about. And oftentimes he will use someone. Now, we love for him to use people who love us and who are gentle and who are comforting, but sometimes we don't like for him to use our enemies. And oftentimes it's our enemies who say things to us that God will use to cause us to stop and think and evaluate where we are in life. Simply to say it this way, a person who cannot accept criticism, no matter what, no matter whether it's valid or invalid, whatever the source it may be, whether it comes upon them critically, harshly, cruelly, or very comfortingly, it doesn't make any difference. A person who can't accept it limits themselves, and to a point of degree that in their relationship to other people, relationship to their work, relationship to their finances, relationship to every aspect of life, they are going to hurt and they're going to suffer. Now, in light of that, now let's ask ourselves the question, what is the proper response to criticism? How should we respond to criticism regardless of whether it's valid or invalid, regardless of where it comes from, regardless of what we may feel about the manner in which we got it? The question is, how should we respond to it? And so let me begin by saying in our responses, let me begin by this one negative and all the rest of them are positive, and that is this. You don't respond to criticism by immediate rejecting it, looking for somebody to blame, and defending yourself. That is not the way for criticism to become profitable to us. That is, you don't immediately respond by rejecting it, defending yourself, or blaming someone else. That is not the proper response to criticism. You say, well, but you don't know what they said, and you don't know what they did. That's not even the issue. Their first response should never be immediate rejection, blame, and defending oneself. But how should we do it? I think this is always the first thing to ask. And that is simply this. When you hear criticism from someone, and especially if it's rather painful, ask yourself this question. Could this be true of me? That's a simple question. Could this be true of me? Is what they're saying, could this be true of me? And we have to evaluate that. And when a person is willing to do that without responding quickly to rejecting it, therein we are expressing our teachableness. Could this be true of me? Listen to me carefully. If you and I are going to grow spiritually, this is one absolutely essential quality, one essential characteristic that must be found in us, and that is the spirit of teachableness. That, yes, I could be wrong. That is, do I need to examine some area of my life at this point? What is that person trying to say to me? Then I think a third thing that comes to light at this point is this, and that is God trying to say something to me about my life? Is God trying to say something to me? So what are you doing? You've opened your heart. You've not rejected the criticism. You're not trying to evaluate now what's their attitude, what's their motive, and all those things. But the issue is, God, are you trying to say something to me? Do I need to consider this? Is there something about me here that I need to consider? Is God trying to say something to me that I have never seen before? Likewise, I think it's interesting if you can discern that person's spiritual gift who criticized you. For example, if I arranged something and someone said to me, well, you know what, that was not the proper order. Well, then, or they said, that wasn't very well organized. Well, my first question would be, well, what is their spiritual gift? If that person has the gift of organization, naturally, they're going to see that I could have done that better.
And so if I want to respond to

0: criticism in a fashion that it's profitable, I will ask the question, well, what is their spiritual gift and what is it that motivated them to do that? Now, the most important thing that I would say when someone criticizes is, how am I to respond? This is the wisest way to respond. Listen carefully. Thank you very much. I appreciate you telling me that. And I want you to know that I will certainly consider what you said. Now, you may want to respond. If they came on real critical to you, I mean very cruelly, you may want to respond after you have said, thank you very much. I appreciate you telling me that. And I will certainly consider that. Is there anything else? Is there anything else you'd like to tell me about me? Here's what you've done. You've flung the door wide open. And you have said, thank you very much. You may have pointed out something that I have overlooked in my life, and I'm certainly willing to consider that. Listen, it may come on harshly. It may come on stinging. Their motivation may be as wicked as it can be. But if you say, well, thank you very much. I appreciate you sharing that with me, and I want you to know that I will consider that. You've not said you change. You've not even said you're right, you're wrong. It may be something that's so far off the wall that it's absolutely ridiculous. But what you've done, you've said, thank you very much. I appreciate that. And I want you to know that I will consider that. I may consider it 5 seconds or I may consider it for 5 weeks. But I will consider it. And is there anything else that you want to share with me? When you respond in that fashion, you bear a witness to other people. Because, for example, if somebody criticizes you in front of someone at your work, or even in your home in front of your children or your spouse or whatever it might be, and you respond in that fashion, well, I appreciate you pointing that out to me, and I'm really going to consider that. You have given a tremendous testimony of your relationship to God. That, listen, you are far more important in growing in your relationship to God than you are defending yourself. You're more concerned about your relationship to the Lord than you are having your way. It is an awesome testimony when you cannot reject it, not blame someone else, not defend yourself, but say, thank you very much. I certainly appreciate that. And I'm going to view this criticism as an opportunity of growing in my spiritual life. Because you see, if I view criticism as an opportunity of spiritual growth, and I view criticism, and listen, as an opportunity of bearing witness, a good witness to someone else, I think you'll discover that our way of handling criticism is also a good barometer of where we are in our spiritual walk. And so when I think about all the ways, the proper ways to respond, sometimes it may be that the proper way to respond to criticism is to say, you are absolutely correct. I need to ask you to forgive me. I want to apologize. And, you know, I'm going to do my best to work at that to see that that does not happen again. That may be the way we have to respond to criticism. But whatever it is, remember, we don't respond immediately, defensively, and looking for someone else to blame. We say simply, thank you very much. I appreciate you pointing that out to me. And I want you to know that I will consider that. Is there anything else that you see in my life that I need to work on? Or if it's something very definite, you know, when they brought it up, it was absolutely correct. Then you say simply, I want to apologize. You're absolutely correct. And I certainly am going to work on that in my life. Listen, a person who lives every day seeking acceptance and seeking praise and whose life is dependent upon the stream of acceptance that comes that way, there's no joy in that kind of living, because what that means is we are subject to other people's opinions. God never intends for us to live according to other people's opinions, but according to what He would have us to do. Therefore, we're going to have to deal with criticism. We're going to have to deal with praise. We need to decide how we're going to deal with it. We can't live to please everybody else. There's no way in this world to please other people. Because you please them today, you don't please them tomorrow. They love you today. Tomorrow they're critical of something. And so what we have to do is decide how we're going to handle life in this aspect. We're going to handle criticism by saying thank you very much. And I want you to know that I will consider that. Or I apologize. You're absolutely correct. I certainly want to work on that in my life. And besides after that, what else is there to say? And so we are all imperfect. We all make mistakes. We all sin. We all say things that hurt people. We do things they don't understand. And they do the same thing to us. And so instead of letting it become a continuing point of contention, we just accept the fact we're imperfect, we make mistakes, we say things off the cuff, we don't say things we should, we overlook things that we shouldn't. Therefore, our self-image is not wrapped up in people's acceptance, but in our relationship to Jesus Christ. Therefore, when criticism comes, we'll handle it in a wise fashion.
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8: Today's scripture reading is John chapter 12, verses 24 through 26. Jesus is speaking. Truly, truly, I say to you, unless a grain of wheat falls into the earth and dies, it remains alone. But if it dies, it bears much fruit. He who loves his life loses it, and he who hates his life in this world will keep it to life eternal. If anyone serves me, he must follow me, and where I am, there my servant will be also. If anyone serves me, the Father will honor him.
0: God's word describes believers as ambassadors, soldiers, and saints. But perhaps the highest honor we can receive is to be called servants of the Most High God. From the world's perspective, those who die to self in order to follow the Lord may stand in last place. In reality, however, they are first in His kingdom. God places us in situations, vocations, and neighborhoods where we can have an impact for Christ. Think about the stay-at-home mom who raises godly children, or a bedridden man who prays regularly for his church family. Though neither responsibility involves worldly power or recognition, both serve the Lord, and He is pleased by such faithfulness. There are no unimportant positions in the kingdom of God. The type of service may change with seasons of life, but we're always in service for Him. To accomplish His purposes, the Lord uses whatever time, talent, and treasure we have. Service to the Lord is not about what we do, but rather how well we do all that He has given us to accomplish. A good servant shares both Jesus Christ's attitude of humility and His motivation to reach people with the love of God.
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1: Childhood rebellion is painful for everyone. 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
2: And I think one of the reasons that oftentimes children become rebellious is because they don't feel like they have their parents' ear. For example, when a son or a daughter believes and feels in their heart that somehow their parents are never wrong. Listen, you just act like you're never wrong. You can't ever accept any criticism from your children. And what you do is you build this wall. No parent is perfect. Every single one of us who've been parents know that we're not perfect and that we make mistakes. And therefore, if a parent acts like they don't make any mistakes, they have to always be right, they can't accept any criticism from their children, what they're doing is building a barrier, and then they wonder why their kids want to walk away. Why? Because nothing. Listen, I think if you and I can recall in our own minds as kids or whatever, when we were talking to someone or talking to a parent, we knew that something was absolutely deadly wrong, that it was not right, and their response was, I'm your father, I'm your mother, this is the way it is, this is the way it's going to be. There's something that stifles a child's desire to be obedient because they know that they have no room for expression. Everybody needs to at least have a listening heart. And there are times when we as parents have to say, you know what? You're absolutely correct. That was thoughtless on my part. I was wrong. I need to ask you to forgive me. When you do that, you pull the wall down, you open the door, you build a relationship.
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4: Here are the current weather conditions as issued by Environment Canada.
5: In high level,
4: mostly cloudy,
5: 20.
4: Wind from the southwest
5: at 5 kilometers an hour.
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4: 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Wind from the south-southwest
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0: Are you ready to stand in hope? Our language is full of phrases that have to do with standing. Stand up, stand proud, stand firm, stand tall. The 2025 National Day of Prayer theme invites our nation to pour out to the God of hope and be filled. When we know the God of hope, we can stand in His hope. With the promises of Scripture from Romans 5:5, this hope will not disappoint us. Placing our hope in any other person or cause will lead to disappointment, but the hope of God will not. We stand in hope, unmoving and unshaken, because we know the God of hope. When we know the God of hope, we have both studied and experienced His character. When we know the God of hope, we overflow with testimonies big and small of our joyful, confident expectation that God is fulfilling the promises of Scripture. Will you commit to standing firm in Christ, rooted in your relationship with the God of hope? I'm Amy Parks, Communications Director for the National Day of Prayer Task Force for OneCry.com.
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Good afternoon. Here's what's happening. Three Muslim-majority nations have signed a landmark defense pact in Mecca. Saudi Arabia, Turkey, and Pakistan formalized the Mecca Joint Defense Agreement Friday, pledging that an attack on one nation would be considered an attack on all three. Turkish Foreign Minister Hakan Fidan emphasized the agreement isn't directed at Iran or any country, calling it an important step toward regional stability and peace. Paris is hosting its first high-diving competition in the Seine, with athletes launching from a 20-meter platform in front of the Eiffel Tower. The event hit a snag Thursday when hydrocarbon traces were detected upstream, forcing a training suspension. By Friday, the French Swimming Federation said the water had been treated and competition resumed. The European Aquatics Championships continue through August 16th. Canada's measles numbers are alarming. The country has confirmed over 1,100 cases, roughly half the American total, despite having one-tenth the population. Across the Americas, nearly 48,000 cases have been confirmed this year, three times last year's regional total,

0: and the highest in over two decades. 45 people have died, mostly in Guatemala and Mexico. The WHO is urging stronger vaccination efforts. Canada's job market surged in July, adding 75,000 positions, far exceeding economists' predictions of just 15,000 gains. Statistics Canada says the unemployment rate dropped to 6.4%, its lowest in 2 years. Ontario led the way, adding 52,000 jobs, but analysts warn the recovery isn't complete. Wage growth slowed, and a Bank of Canada rate hike isn't expected until 2027. Alberta's launched a new website and town halls addressing AI data center development across the province. Officials say Albertans won't pay for these projects. The electrical grid comes first, and water use will be tightly controlled. In return, residents will share in revenues through municipal taxes and a new computing equipment levy. The site also explains how Albertans can have their say. A heads up for Lacrete residents. ATCO has a planned power outage scheduled for this Wednesday, August 12th from 9 to 11 in the morning. For updates, check the ATCO app or the online outage map at poweroutage.atco.com/map. 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Grand Prairie residents will see changes to curbside recycling starting October 1st. Alberta's new Extended Producer Responsibility Program expands accepted materials, adding glass, foam packaging, flexible plastics, and aerosol containers. The service stays free, with weekly collection continuing in transparent bags. 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Residents can review the updated materials list at circularmaterials.ca/Grand Prairie before the changeover. A southern Alberta farming community is sitting down to celebrate what's growing in its own backyard. Tabor's Table returns to Confederation Park on Saturday for its fourth year, bringing together local growers, producers, and chefs for a multi-course meal rooted in the region's agriculture. The Tabor area grows more than 70 crops, and organizers say the evening is as much about the people behind the food as the plate itself. And a young basketball player named Enrique learned something powerful recently, that faith is caught, not just taught. After praying through a nervous drill, his dad said he was proudest not of the skill, but the prayer. Enrique simply replied, "I just did what you do." May we all invest faithfully in the next generation, knowing God works through every cross-generational relationship we nurture. From the CIM Newsroom, I'm Brian Scott.
1: Hebrews 11:1-6. Now faith is the confidence in what we hope for and the assurance about what we do not see. And without faith, it is impossible to please God, because anyone who comes to Him must believe that He exists and that He rewards those who earnestly seek Him.
2: Hi, this is Ben Lowell, and welcome to Back to the Bible Canada with Dr. John Neufeld. While we're continuing our series in the book of Genesis, Amazing Promises to Dysfunctional People. So let's turn our Bibles to Genesis 27, verses 10 to 29, as Dr. Neufeld brings us a message entitled, When Sin is Fully Grown.
3: There's a world of difference between planning and doing. I know. Planning leads to doing, but I also know the world is full of people who have plans that never become doing. You know, I once found a website online of the most famous unfinished buildings in the world. It reminded me of the time that Kathy and I visited Avignon, France, which has a very famous bridge that goes halfway over the river. I guess someone thought it was a good idea, but it was never completed. You know, we've also visited the Sagrada Familia. It's a large cathedral in Barcelona. It was begun by Antoni Gaudí. He died in 1926, and there are plans to complete it, but not so far. You know, I once read a publication for entrepreneurs, and it began with the following words.

said, you probably have a business plan that states what you want to accomplish, what threats you see, your financial projections, how much money it will take to get there. But have you created a roadmap of how to get there, or just the story of what there looks like? See, there's hardly an endeavor in human history that does not have examples of unfulfilled plans. Jesus himself spoke of a man who had begun to build a tower, but did not first sit down and count the cost. There are numerous examples of positive things that people plan, and yet the necessity of moving beyond the planning stage to the doing stage. But all these are positive examples. What about human plans to sin, to do evil, to hurt others, to transgress the commands of God? See, here's what I mean. Some of us who have been hurt by another have imagined what it might be like to get that person back. But the imagination never took action, and that's a good thing. Or the man who is an attractive work colleague and secretly begins to nurture what a sexual relationship might be like with that person. Now, that's sin, but he never acts on it, and eventually he masters the impulse. But of course, there are millions of examples where sin begins in the imagination and then works its way through to concrete plans. James speaks about that in James chapter 1, verses 14 and 15. He says, but each person is tempted when he is lured and enticed by his own desire. Then desire, when it has conceived, gives birth to sin, and sin, when it is fully grown, brings forth death. So notice the three stages. The first is illicit desire. Not everything we desire is illicit, but some things are. But, says James, if desire is allowed to conceive, it will bring forth sin. That conception is the plans we have to bring our desires into being. And of course, the final stage, when sin gives birth, is not what we expected. It gives birth to death. Genesis 27 well illustrates that process. Both Rebekah and her son Jacob want something. In this case, what they want is something that, well, God has promised. So we might think, what can go wrong with that? But here's where the story becomes convoluted and dark. God has promised Jacob the blessing, but Isaac, their father, wants the blessing to go to Esau. Rebekah wants the blessing to go to Isaac, as God has promised, and so she hears a conversation in her husband's tent. He's telling Esau, go and hunt game that I love and prepare it. Let's eat it together. I'll give the Abrahamic blessing to you. You will then inherit the blessing of God, and it will impact the earth. And so one has to assume that Rebekah has already allowed her desire to master her. And now she conceives and gives birth to sin. Let's read her instructing her son what to do. And I'm reading now Genesis 27, 9 to 13. Go to the flock and bring me two good young goats, so that I may prepare from them delicious food for your father, such as he loves. And you shall bring it to your father to eat, so that he may bless you before he dies. But Jacob said to Rebekah, his mother, behold, my brother Esau is a hairy man, and I am a smooth man. Perhaps my father will feel me, and I shall seem to be mocking him and bring a curse upon myself and not a blessing. His mother said to him, let your curse be on me, my son. Only obey my voice and go, bring them to me. See, what's important at this moment is to see that Jacob has no moral problems with this plan of deceiving his father. Perhaps the two of them, Rebekah and Jacob, have already discussed this matter in the past. The blessing belongs to Jacob, they say. God has promised us that, they say. And they're right, of course. And so they say, if that's so, then whatever it takes, let's do it. It's the commentator Hamilton who said, he who is later capable of wrestling with God wrestles little with his mother or with his conscience. That's the point. Most men and women who do evil will tell you it didn't feel like evil. It felt justified. And that's why we see Rebekah staking her life on her convictions. If there's a curse, she tells her son, let it fall on me. And at first, by the time we get to the end of the account, it's going to appear as if she gets away with it. I mean, after all, no curse falls on either Jacob or her. Everything goes as planned, according to script. But about the curse, well, hold that thought for a moment. Well, let's continue to read verses 14 to 19. So he went and took them and brought them to his mother, and his mother prepared delicious food such as his father loved.
Then Rebekah took the best garments of Esau, her older son,

0: son, which were with her in the house, and put them on Jacob, her younger son. The skins of the young goats she put on his hands and on the smooth part of his neck. And she put the delicious food and the bread, which she had prepared, into the hand of her son Jacob. So he went to his father and said, "My father." And he said, "Here I am." "Who are you, my son?" Jacob said to his father, "I am Esau, your firstborn. I have done as you told me. Now sit up and eat of my game, that your soul may bless me." There are little hints in this narrative that demonstrate for us the distance that must have already been there between Rebekah and Isaac. You know, I noticed that verse 14, it speaks of Rebekah preparing the kind of food that Jacob's father loved, not the kind of food that Rebekah's husband loved. The relationship between them is distant. You know, that sometimes happens between couples that no longer speak. But of course, Rebekah does more. She goes through Esau's clothing. She violates Esau. She dresses Jacob in his clothes and then covers his body with goat hair. Now, we're not told exactly how she does that. I think it was elaborate. Again, I have to assume that she's imagined this many times before. In her mind, she must have thought how to make this work, how to so apply the skins to her son that he would actually feel like Esau. We can also imagine her at times hugging her son Esau and at the same time feeling his neck, his shoulders, all the while imagining how she might reproduce this and deceive her blind husband. One of the worst things about some sins is that they're not impulsive at all. They take a great deal of time to plan. They continue to live in the imagination until the day when they're conceived. But now the time of conception of her sin is at hand, and she doesn't have to imagine how to do this thing. She already knows. Her action was already lived out in her imagination, perhaps millions of times before. And then she's done. Her son wears his brother's clothing. His skin feels like his hairy brother, and his smell directly corresponds to his brother. You know, I've often wondered how well Jacob was able to make his voice sound like his brother. And since they were twins, perhaps there was a timbre and a pitch that sounded familiar, but we get a sense that Jacob was in danger of giving himself away quite early. Well, we see that he enters Isaac's tent and he says, "My father." And then he says, "Here I am." And if you compare that to verse 31, Esau enters the tent and Esau says, "Let my father arise and eat his son's game." You know, that sounds confident, but Jacob sounds hesitant. It sounds like he's trying too hard. And it is this that leads to Isaac's sense of uncertainty. Look at the beginning of verse 20. "But Isaac said to his son, 'How is it that you have found it so quickly, my son?'" And immediately we see that this matter of deception is not going to be as easy as both Jacob and Rebekah had hoped it might be. The old man is hesitant. He's uncertain. He's suspicious. This plan could fall apart right at the beginning. And what we're going to see, what follows next, is that Jacob, because he is now fully committed to this deception, there's no way back now, he's going to do something that under normal circumstances he would never have done. He takes what began as a sin and he makes that sin so much darker and so much deeper than anything he would have ever dreamt of doing before. And that's the nature of sin. Once you start on a pathway, it will lead you to greater and greater sin all the time. And we're going to have to examine that in detail and apply that to our own lives and ask ourselves, "Oh Lord, am I doing just such a thing? Keep me from such action."
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problem with sin, especially sin against others, be it deception or theft or even slander. Once we begin, we often need to up the ante in order to remain secure. I've seen it often, especially when it comes to slander. You know, some of it takes to destroying someone else's reputation in order to gain advantage over them. And in so doing, you know, we end up saying something so much more than we had originally planned to say. It's as if sin takes on a life of its own and drags the sinner into ever greater sin. And as we have seen, once Jacob started down the pathway of deception, and once his father became suspicious, Jacob had to cover up his sin. And the only way to do that is to do so with ever greater sin. So look at verse 20. But Isaac said to his son, "How is it that you found it so quickly, my son?" And he answered, "Because the Lord your God granted me success." Well, in essence, what Jacob does now is to abuse the sacred name. Years later, when Israel was given the Ten Commandments, the fourth command said, "You shall not take the name of Yahweh your God in vain, for Yahweh will not hold him guiltless who takes his name in vain." And so please notice that Jacob here doesn't just say, "God gave me success." He uses the name of the covenant, the name Yahweh. And even more ironic is the reality that this is the blessing that Jacob is trying to secure for himself, the blessing from the sacred name, the name that he now invokes to deceive, to lie, the name that he now abuses and disrespects. You know, the later promise is that God would not overlook this. But Jacob is so committed now, he'll do whatever it takes to complete his deception. So let's continue to read verses 21 to 25. Then Isaac said to Jacob, "Please come near that I may feel you, my son, to know whether you are truly my son Esau or not." So Jacob went near Isaac, his father, who felt him and said, "The voice is Jacob's voice, but the hands are the hands of Esau." And he did not recognize him because his hands were hairy like his brother Esau's hands. So he blessed him. He said, "Are you really my son Esau?" He answered, "I am." Then he said, "Bring it near to me that I may eat of my son's game and bless you." So he brought it near to him and he ate it, and he brought him wine and he drank. You know, for just a moment, let's turn our attention from Jacob to his father Isaac. And we have to wonder about him, don't we? We know that Jacob can't disguise his voice well enough. The old man knows he's listening to Jacob and not to Esau. And if only he had slowed down here and said, "You know, something's out of order. I mean, how is it that your hands feel like Esau's hands, but your voice sounds like Jacob's voice? Something is amiss." And of course, at this point in time, we have to wonder why Isaac didn't simply call one of his servants, "Come on into the tent and would you clear up this confusion for me?" We know he isn't talking to Rebekah, but he has probably hundreds of staff, everything from, you know, servants who oversee meals to servants who take care of business interests, water engineers who oversaw his irrigation system. He's got a standing military. They guarded his interests. Was there a person among all of that staff that he could have called? I've got to assume that there was. But he doesn't do it, and you've got to wonder why. Why not slow this process down and clear up this confusion? But if we think about it, we'll know the answer. When we started to study this incident, we did notice that Isaac, instead of planning a public blessing for his son Esau, had already decided he's going to tell no one. He would bless Esau privately. That's because he didn't want a discussion with Rebekah, a discussion that would turn out to be an argument. And Isaac is not innocent, don't you see it? He wants his own disobedience to God. He wants a private blessing, and it's precisely because of this that he has no way to deal with his own confusion. And furthermore, the sooner this matter is over and done with, the better. And so in his confusion, he simply presses on. But he has one more test. Verse 26 says, "Then his father Isaac said to him, 'Come near and kiss me, my son.'" It's hard not to read this and to think of another kiss so many years later. You know, in Matthew 26, verses 48 and 49, we read, "Now the betrayer had given them a sign, saying, 'The one I will kiss is the man, seize him.' And he came to Jesus at once and said, 'Greetings, Rabbi,' and he kissed him." You know, the kiss is a sign of friendship. It signals

that the one kissing seeks to bless the other. And so a traitor's kiss is the most hateful thing of all. David knew that well. Listen to what he said. Psalm 55, verses 12 to 14. For it is not an enemy who taunts me, then I would bear it. It is not an adversary who deals insolently with me, then I could hide from him. But it is you, a man, my equal, a companion, my familiar friend. We used to take sweet counsel together within God's house. We walked in the throng. If I could speak personally here, in some 40 years of ministry, this is where my wounds lie. Not from people who opposed me publicly, but from people who once shared prayer with me and then had the greatest capacity to harm me. Isaac experienced that. David experienced that. Jesus experienced that. All those who have been called by God to give leadership do experience this. It's a wound that cuts so deep, it's very difficult to heal from that. And so with a kiss from his son, Isaac believes, surely my son is not going to deceive me. And with that, of course, comes the blessing. And I'm now reading verses 27 to 29. So he came near and kissed him. And Isaac smelled the smell of his garments and blessed him and said, see, the smell of my son is as the smell of a field that the Lord has blessed. May God give you the dew of heaven and of the fatness of the earth and plenty of grain and wine. Let people serve you and nations bow down to you. Be Lord over your brothers, and may your mother's sons bow down to you. Cursed be everyone who curses you, and blessed be everyone who blesses you. Now, I have, as we have discussed our section of Scripture, spoken of the significance of the Abrahamic blessing, and I'm not going to repeat everything that I've said before here. But notice this image of a banquet in the Promised Land. Notice this image of the blessing of universal dominion. You will be the first of all the nations. The nations of the earth will serve you. You is a blessing that makes you the first among all nations. Now, of course, eventually that blessing would fall on Jesus, Jacob's greatest son, who would become the only source of salvation to the world. He who is King of Kings and Lord of Lords. That in itself is the drama of the entire Bible. But I fear I can't get there without dealing with what seems like the injustice of all of this. I mean, did you just hear this? Does Jacob get away with all of this? Does he even invoke the sacred name and blaspheme God and then get the blessing? Yeah, he does. But I mean by that Jacob got the blessing, not because he deceived his father. He got the blessing because God had chosen him for that purpose before he was born. If Jacob had not been involved in this plot to deceive his father and his brother, God would have intervened and Jacob would have gotten the blessing. But Jacob has no faith. But Jacob, nor Rebekah, nor Isaac, nor Esau got off scot-free. Far from it. The consequences of this. Well, Esau resolves to murder Jacob. Jacob flees for his life. Then he meets Laban, who gives him some life lessons on what deceit really looks like. And then when Jacob is an old man, his own sons deceive him and sell Jacob's favorite son into slavery. And by the time Jacob meets Pharaoh, not long before his death, and the king of Egypt asks Jacob his age, he says, and here, let me quote from Genesis 47, verse 9, he says to Pharaoh, "Few and evil have been the days of my life." Indeed, the bitterness from this initial act of deception unleashes on Jacob's life the course of a life that is a bitter one. And Rebekah doesn't get off scot-free either. Eventually, we'll find out that she'll never see her son again. And Esau and Isaac are separated as well. And Isaac, the man who once exercised leadership in his home, becomes an insignificant man whom is hardly mentioned again. And the lessons to be learned are significant. Yeah, it is true that Christ, through his grace, through the blood that is shed for us, forgives his people of all their sins. But in order to prepare us for eternity, God will allow us to feel the weight of our own deceit so that he might purge the evil from us. It is his disciplining hand. Please understand, says Paul, God is not mocked. What we sow, we reap. If this describes you, I urge you, find the person you've sinned against. Make it right.
Why would you continue?

0: you to suffer.
1: John, I'm really interested in this whole idea of sort of the development of sin, that it seems to begin as a seed and start to grow in us and grow in us and grow in us. And if we're not careful, if we don't derail it, it becomes truth. It becomes something that we do. Or how do we go about, I guess the question is, derailing this maturation of this seed of temptation?
2: Yeah, it's amazing how the longer, Romans, in chapter 8, Paul says, the mindset on the flesh is death. So I think it starts by just constantly rehearsing and rehearsing and rehearsing so that we become focused on the sin. And we begin to imagine to ourselves, these are the advantages if I took this pathway. And, we might say to ourselves, it would be wrong. But we go back in our imagination over and over again. And as we continually replay the same act, eventually the time will come when that act will form a plan. And we'll see how that plan gets done. We know that, let's say, in terms of sexual sin. Keep on imagining it. Eventually, you'll bring it to fruition. And it's true of every single form of sin. So we need to lay it before the Lord, call it sin, and ask the Lord to give us the mind of the Spirit.
1: Thanks so much, John. Remember to join us again tomorrow as we continue our series, Amazing Promises to Dysfunctional People, right here on Back to the Bible Canada, where we teach the Bible.
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4: Fact-checking is not new. Wives have been doing this since the dawn of time when Adam said to Eve, "That outfit doesn't make you look chubby at all." Today, we welcome the fact-check guy whose motto is "Stump me if you can." He's here to answer a few questions about history's hoaxes, myths, and wonderfully weird truths. Question 1. Was ketchup once sold as medicine? Answer, yes. In the 1830s, it was marketed as a cure for indigestion and diarrhea. Apparently, some guy looked at tomatoes and thought, this belongs in the pharmacy. Question 2. Does the Eiffel Tower grow in summer? Answer, yes. Heat causes metal to expand, making the tower up to 6 inches taller in warm weather. Question 3. Did a man dressed as Elvis rob a wax museum and get arrested? The answer is yes, which means somewhere there's a police report that reads, "The suspect has left the building." Question 4. Did Willie Nelson really publicly correct Joel Osteen's theology? Answer, no. Millions shared the story online, but there's no evidence it ever happened. Though you have to admit, Willie and Joel singing On the Road Again might draw a crowd, or maybe not. Question 5. Did Martin Luther King Jr. really help pay Julia Roberts' hospital bill when she was born? Answer, yes. Julia Roberts' parents welcomed black children into their acting school when segregation made that difficult. In return, Martin Luther King Jr. and his wife Coretta helped cover the cost of Julia's birth in 1967. A nice reminder that kindness has a long memory. Question 6. Was Napoleon exceptionally short? No. At about 5'2" in French measurements, the little corporal was average height for his time. Sometimes history can dish out really bad nicknames. And there you go. All the questions you didn't think to ask but are oddly

0: really glad you now know the answers, too. I hope this makes you smile. We live in an age when everyone wants the truth. Fact-checking has become a booming business because AI, social media, and politics can spread fiction faster than my Aunt Martha's pickle recipe after a church potluck. Interestingly, a recent Lifeway research survey found that the number of Americans who consider the Bible to be true has risen significantly in the past decade. Those who say the Bible is a, quote, historical account jumped to 44%, and Bible sales increased 22% last year as more people searched for something solid in our shifting world. You know, the Bible actually invites scrutiny. 1 Thessalonians 5:21 says, "Test everything, hold fast to what is good." It encourages us to prove all things and hold fast to what is true. My mother certainly did. Her internal fact-checker never slept. I once asked how she could stump a lady who came to our house trying to sell Mum on her religion. She said, "It's not hard to spot a fake when you spend time with the real thing." Author Lynn Wilder understands that. After spending 30 years following false teaching, she prayed, "God, show me what's true." In reading the New Testament carefully, she said, "I met the God who is so much larger, more powerful, compassionate, and personal than I could ever have imagined. I've learned to trust Him." And on lesser things, we could trust the fact-check guy. Which takes us to question 7. Are we really taller in the morning than at night? Yes! So, if you want to feel a little more confident, do all your important meetings before lunch.
1: Dad jokes, encouragement, biblical truth? What more could you want? If you're enjoying what you're hearing on Laugh Again, we encourage you to share with a friend. The vehicle of laughter and stories of shared struggles open a door for the gospel to be welcomed into heavy hearts in need of the hope of Jesus. So go ahead and share Laugh Again today. It might just leave an impact deeper than you could ever imagine. Laugh Again. Truth bringing laughter to life.
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3: Here are the current weather conditions as issued by Environment Canada.
4: High level,
3: partly cloudy, 22. Wind from the east-northeast
4: at 4 kilometers an hour.
3: Taking a look at Fort Vermilion, 22. Wind from the north-northeast
4: at 8 kilometers an hour.
3: In La Crete, 22.
4: In Garden River, 25. Wind calm.
3: And finally, Fort Chipewyan, partly cloudy, 21. Wind from the west
4: at 22 kilometers an hour.
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0: Well, hello there. It's good to have you back. You're always welcome here at Lamplighter Theatre. On our last visit...
1: Did you call him Nemo?
2: I don't see how that concerns you. What do you mean by disturbing us in this way?
1: Please, excuse my forwardness. I was hoping you could give us a place to rest tonight.
2: I'd oblige if I could, but it's not possible. You can see yourself, the cart's full.
3: And every one of you stands at this moment on one side or the other of that great door.
4: Elsie, you have to tell me where this door is and how to knock at it. I've been thinking about it all day.
5: Why, it's not a real door. It's Jesus.
6: Tell me, Abel, what made you decide on the name Nemo? Nemo is the Latin word for nobody.
4: I don't understand. Who wouldn't want such a lovable dog?
2: I've noticed. You pet him for hours.
4: He's getting better too. That ointment Miss Elsie's mum gave us really seems to be helping. I just wish I knew his name.
2: I'm sure you could call him anything. He comes running even when I call your name.
4: Elsie and I tried all the names I could think of. And he just sat there. Spot, Fido, Racer, Jack, Prince, Rover, everything.
2: Well, hopefully we'll come across the old gentleman again and we won't need to worry about it. Now, well, why don't you get in the back now? It's going to start pouring in a bit.
4: And I can keep the dog company. There's a lot more room back here now we've sold everything.
2: Yeah, though we certainly won't be able to sleep in here tonight. Hopefully we'll come across an inn.
4: Is that a man walking up there?
2: Oh, so it is. Hello there.
7: Hello. Bit of a rough day, eh?
2: Yeah, that it is. Tell me, is there a village coming up? My boy and I need a place to stay tonight.
7: Well, you've a few miles to go, but you'll come upon Jemmy's in the outskirts of the next village.
2: An inn?
7: Well, closest thing you'll find to one, and mighty comfortable. Jemmy will treat you right. Warm soup and a big fire.
2: Ah, sounds like what we need. Care for a lift?
7: I can...

0: walk faster than your horse can pull. I'll carry on ahead and let Jimmy know you're coming.
1: He's crawled over on my lap now, and even wagging his tail. I think he's feeling better.
2: Aren't you Major? Lion? Trusty? Who are you?
3: Don't get too attached. He does have an owner.
2: I know, but...
3: But he ain't ours. Now, let's change our thoughts. Tonight, we'll be staying with the innkeeper of sorts named Jemmy Nemo. Now, that's a name.
1: Wait, say that again? The dog sat up and wagged his tail when he said his name.
3: You think his name is Jemmy? Jemmy? Jemmy, is that your name?
1: No, he's just as dull as before.
3: Nemo, why don't you see about taking a nap? You need to...
1: Nemo! That's his name. His name is Nemo.
3: He's probably just excited because he likes you.
1: Just try it, you'll see.
3: Fine. Nemo, is that really your...
1: He's coming up to you. He's wagging his tail.
3: He's...
1: That's his name. Same as mine.
3: Nemo? Oh, I don't like it. I don't like it one bit.
4: Come in! Come in! Crumpets told me you were coming. Now, you must be the basket folk.
3: I'm Abel, and this is my son, Nemo.
1: Something smells real good.
4: Well, nice to meet you, lad. And you, Mr. Abel. I have some chicken stew cooking, which is my speciality, and we have a big fireplace over there, and even bigger personalities sitting around it. So you go over, get yourselves acquainted and warm.
5: Hello now.
0: Good evening, hello. Friends.
6: Welcome.
0: Oh, glad you made it. I met you on the way. Crumpets is the name.
3: Hello. Thank you for your help.
0: Certainly.
4: Now, I'll go and take care of your horse. Make yourselves at home.
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2: This soup tastes so good.
3: It warms you right through.
6: It looks like that lad of yours is going to fall asleep right in the bowl.
2: No, I'm wide awake.
7: Oh, wide awake.
0: Yeah. Indeed. So, Abel, tell me, where did your travels take you today?
3: Oh, we were in Everton the last few days.
6: Oh, a lovely village. Did you go up to the big house?
1: We did. I rode the pony, walked through the gardens, coloured pictures, and Miss Elsie was very nice.
0: Oh, sounds like the house is even more pleasant than when I was there.
1: You used to live there?
0: Everton Lodge? No, not quite. But I was a gardener there for some time, back when the original owner was around.
6: And there's such an interesting story behind the Everton estate.
4: Oh, now, did you troublemakers save me some soup?
3: That's too good,
6: Jimmy. What took you so long? Did you get lost in the storm?
4: Right. Well, I was feeding the horse when an old tramp approached, begging for a place to stay.
6: A tramp?
4: I offered him a room, but he insisted on sleeping in the barn. Odd sort of fella, but that dog of yours licked him up like they're your best friends.
3: A tramp, you say?
4: Well, it sure looked like it. Soaked to the bone.
3: Long grey beard with a long black cloak.
4: You know him?
3: Not very well.
4: Well, I could fetch him for you.
3: No. No need.
4: Well, I told the chap I'd bring him some soup. I'm sure you can figure out what to do in the morning. Oh, will you look at that? The lad's fallen asleep with a spoon in his hand.
3: It's been a long day. Thank you for your hospitality, Jemmy, but there won't be much to figure. We'll be leaving before the sun's up.
0: Oh, look at you, lad. He's gone straight off.
6: Little darling boy.
0: He's exhausted. I get the impression, Abel, that whoever this stranger is, he makes you nervous.
6: I noticed the same. Is he after you or something?
3: Oh, it was a very strange occurrence.
6: Hmm?
3: It came upon us, sudden-like, during the night, and then asked us to keep his injured dog until morning.

0: Then he disappeared.
1: Well, let's go get the fella and let him tell his tale. We'll see what he's about.
0: No, I don't want to cause a commotion. I don't have any proof that he's done wrong. It's just an ill feeling. Ooh,
2: that's level thinking, my friend. We can talk with him in the morning. Always good to think the best of folks. Mm. If there's evil in the pot, it'll come to the surface eventually.
3: Well, you might think the best of folks, but he had mischief in his eyes. Oh. So I bolted the door behind him.
0: Good. Thank you, Jimmy. That will help me.
3: Abel? What's with you? You look like you've seen a ghost.
0: Over there, at the window. Where? He was just there.
2: Oh, you're seeing things.
0: It was him.
1: Well, let's go get him.
3: Abel, I think the day's got the best of you. If I were you, I'd call it a night.
0: I know what I saw.
3: It's not possible. I bolted him in.
0: I tell you.
3: Go and get that lad of yours to bed. To put this to rest once and for all, Ivan and I'll go and check on the old geezer.
0: Sure now.
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5: Little Abel Grey, I have heard it said. 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
3: He's gone! Plum disappeared!
1: Oh, he even checked under the hay. Well, kicked it more like. I'd say we were dealing with a real live grey-bearded ghost. Oh, he's a ghost, you can depend on it. My grandmother's aunt saw a ghost one night, and it came and went just like that.
2: Nonsense, Ivan. Come to your senses. There's no such thing as ghosts. Oh.
3: Suffice it to say, he's gone.
0: Gone?
1: Like the wind.
0: And the door was still bolted.
3: Yes, sir.
1: If he ain't a ghost, then he's got an agenda. And nothing and no one is going to stop him.
0: And Nemo spotted him earlier. Oh. It wasn't by chance that he showed up here tonight.
3: What was that?
1: Answer the door, Jim, but be careful. I still say it's a ghost.
3: Crumpets. Hand me that fire iron. Oh. Mess with me, will he?
1: Well, what is it, Jemmy?
3: Someone threw this rock at the door with paper wrapped round it. It looks to be a note. It's got Abel's name on it.
0: Mine?
3: Yep. Here.
0: Do not sell the ring.
2: Is there something you haven't told us, Abel?
0: We found this ring inside our wagon. I thought the man dropped it, but it seems as though he left it on purpose.
2: Oh, it's a gorgeous.
3: Beautiful. There's a markings on it. Well, look, how does he know you have the ring?
2: It makes no sense.
1: Oh, he's up to no good, I tell you.
3: But then why'd he leave such an expensive gift?
2: Yeah. Well, stolen?
3: I reckon.
2: Most likely.
1: Well, now, I think you were about to tell us a story, Crumpets.
2: Yes.
3: Now, you look done in, friend. Do you feel like a star?

0: I doubt I could sleep even if I tried.
1: Proceed then, Crumpets of Everton Lodge. Proceed with your scandalous tale.
2: Oh, scandalous. Well, I was born in a little cottage on the Everton estate. I lived there all my life until 8 years ago. Not sure who lives there now. Heard some distant relatives.
0: Yeah, we met them earlier today. The owner is a preacher. Nice family.
1: Oh, sounds like the good Lord finally brought some light into that darkness.
3: Continue on, Crumpets.
2: Now, where was I? Yes. Our first master was very much beloved. Mm. Upon his death, the estate was passed on to his good but quite melancholy son. Mm. The estate became more somber until...
4: Getting married.
5: Married? I was certain he'd be a bachelor forever.
2: And what a bonny lass she is.
5: And always smiling. She'll bring some much needed joy to this place.
4: Yes.
2: We all loved the mistress. Soon more rejoicing came when their son was born. But sadly, the sweet wife died during childbirth. And the master, though he loved his son, once again became a recluse. The child, full of life and laughter, became a son to all of us. His name was John.
6: Come on, Crumpets. Take a horse ride with me.
2: I can't, young master. Your cousin's visiting today.
6: Winston, he's more tightly wound than Miss McCallum's knitting.
2: He can't be that bad.
6: Winston just isn't as much fun as you. Or the other...
2: Servants?
6: I don't like calling you that. You're more like friends.
2: Oh, and you're like a son to us, Master John. But this is your father's nephew. Surely you'll find something to play together. You could ride horses with him.
6: He's mean to the horses.
2: You're great at climbing trees. Perhaps he'd enjoy...
6: He thinks that's too dangerous.
2: What about playing in the creek? The rope swing we hung the other day has been waiting for...
6: He says the water's too cold. He always says that.
2: Oh.
6: I'm sure we'll find something to do.
5: Stunning. I can't believe your father got fireworks at the wedding.
7: What an event.
5: Indeed. John, darling, I'm so pleased you invited all the servants.
7: Ah, you mean all my friends?
5: Friends, of course. I've never had so much fun dancing and singing, and Crumpets does a wonderful impression of your father. He had me in stitches.
7: And now, my darling wife.
5: Yes, my darling husband.
7: We have a year to see the world before we settle back here at the manor.
5: We are so blessed.
7: John! Father, we were just coming to find you. Lydia and I are about to be on our way.
5: We're ever so grateful for this grand celebration. I've never had so much fun and felt so valued. I am thankful to call you my father.
8: Yes, yes. Well, it was indeed a wonderful day. Now, I've asked Crumpets to load up your trunks in the buggy and take you to the port. The ship for Africa leaves tomorrow.
7: Bright and early. We're staying at the Grand Hotel tonight.
8: Be safe now. We'll be so eager to hear of your travels. And to have you home again.
7: Of course, Father.
5: We'll write often.
2: The trunks are loaded, Master John.
7: Thank you, Crumpets. Now, let's say goodbye to our guests and be on our way. Thank you, Father, for everything. We're already looking forward to returning.
5: No matter where we are, Everton Lodge will forever be our home.
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2: 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Wrong house. 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
7: And now, back to Lamplighter Theatre.
8: We'll tour the castle then tomorrow.
9: Looking forward to it, Winston. And thank you for taking us fishing today.
10: It was such fun.
8: My pleasure. I really am so pleased we could reconnect. I'm afraid I was a bit brash as a child. Not much fun to be around.
10: You two didn't get along as children?
9: We just didn't have a lot in common.
8: Yes. I was an obnoxious little pipsqueak and John was an adventurous Jack Spriggins.
9: You weren't that bad.
8: I didn't climb trees because I'd mess my hair.
9: I do remember. And you wouldn't cross the creek because the water was too cold.
8: Even though it was the hottest day of the summer. Oh, Lydia, I nearly forgot. I picked up those croissants at the bakery you liked.
10: Thank you, Winston. The baby does seem to enjoy them.
9: The baby doesn't taste them. You do.
10: You don't know that. It might.
11: John wrote me saying he was pleased that he and Winston could finally form a friendship. The trip couldn't have been going better, it seemed. But then, suddenly, right near the time the baby was expected to arrive, the letters stopped. Well, mail wasn't all that reliable in those days, so he didn't worry at first. But soon, the master started pacing. And then Winston showed up at the door one day.
9: Winston, good to see you.
8: You'll have to forgive me. I've come with bad news.
9: It's not John, is it? Did he get hurt? What happened?
8: We'd been travelling together for quite some time and ended up in Norway. John wanted to hike a trail up to a lookout. Lydia hadn't been feeling well and her delivery date was close. It was a short hike. We'd be back within an hour, said John.
9: Yes?
8: We made it up to the lookout fine. And then, on the way down, John was in the lead and must have slipped on some ice. There was still a bit on the trail, but when I turned around the bend, he'd lost his balance. I reached out for him. I tried, but I couldn't get to him. I couldn't get to him in time.
9: He fell.
8: He died.
9: He... No. No! No!
8: I'm so sorry. I should have stayed closer to him. I should have told him not to hike that day.
9: He's dead.
8: I returned to break the news to Lydia, and a nurse met me at the door. She said the baby had been born, but it was still. It never took a breath.
9: This can't be. Both of them.
8: They wouldn't let me in to see her. The Reverend was asked to bear the news to her later that day, that she'd lost both her husband and son.
9: Son?
8: Within the same hour.
9: Son. My son.
8: She died the next day.

0: A broken heart, I'm sure. One can only take so much.
1: I need to sit.
0: Here. Let me help you.

0: He never spoke another word. Went to his room and never left.
1: That's devastating.
0: His hair turned white as snow. And 6 weeks later, he was laid in the grave beside his son.
2: Oh, did you ever hear of anything more dreadful?
0: Well, that were 8 years ago, last summer. I left the place soon after. I was getting old, and I went to live with my daughter. And it's well I did, for I could never have got on with the new heir, Master Winston.
2: Oh, the property went to him?
0: He was next of kin. Oh. He brought a new meaning to the words selfish and mean. A difficult man to work for, to say the least.
1: Where is he now?
0: He wasn't there long. Barely a 12-month.
2: Well, what happened?
3: Ah, missed again. The barrel must be bent.
4: Yes, sir.
3: We're going to keep going until I get my stag. It'll be a fine trophy over the mantle.
4: Of course, sir. There's weather coming in. Should we continue tomorrow?
3: Nonsense. Little rain only makes the hunt more interesting.
4: If you say so, Master Winston.
3: I say so. Wait here a minute. I need to reload. I suppose this is as dry a place as any.
0: Killed him on the spot.
2: Oh,
5: I should imagine
2: dear me.
5: It would.
0: It was just a year and a month and a week and a day since poor Master John died on the mountain.
2: Oh.
0: Some did say that there had been foul play and that God Almighty sent the lightning as judgment on Master Winston's head. Oh. Though only the good Lord knows, and only he ever will.
5: That's true.
2: Now, are the new owners, these distant relations, are they closer to the side of Master Winston or Master John?
0: Well, I'm not sure, but I am sure they were surprised to receive notice of their inheritance.
2: Oh, this tale could be a book.
5: Well, men, thank you for the story and the company, but I'm calling it a night. Abel, do you need anything before I retire?
1: Yeah, I think I'll stay up a bit longer, if you don't mind.
5: All right, then. Good night, man.
2: Night, Jimmy.
0: Good night, Jimmy.
1: See ya.
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0: A renaissance of creative excellence that inspires one to know God intimately, proclaim Him passionately, and enjoy Him infinitely. 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
1: Here are the current weather conditions as issued by Environment Canada.
2: In high level, partly cloudy, 21.
1: Wind from the north at 2 kilometers an hour.
2: In Fort Vermilion,
1: 22. Wind from the east-northeast at 7 kilometers an hour.
2: Taking a look at La Crete,
1: 22.
2: In Garden River, 23.
1: Wind from the east at 2 kilometers an hour.
2: And Fort Chipewyan,
1: mostly cloudy, 22. Wind from the west at 21 kilometers an hour. This has been your local weather update here on CIM Radio.
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0: This is John MacArthur with another edition of Portraits of Grace. Most people today hold an aversion to serious spiritual thought and self-examination. I believe that's why Christian television, music, and other forms of entertainment are so popular. They're just escapes from reality through entertainment. They're far more appealing and easy than gazing into the mirror of God's Word deeply and intently and having your spiritual flaws and blemishes exposed and then doing something about it. But if you desire to be like Christ, you have to see yourself for who you really are and make those necessary corrections. To do so, you must examine your life in the light of Scripture. Only the Holy Spirit can reveal your true condition and give you the power through prayer and confession to become what God wants you to be. This is John MacArthur, looking forward to bringing you more Portraits of Grace.
1: Hi, my name is Justin. Romans 10:13. 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

Good afternoon. Here's what's happening. Three Muslim-majority nations have signed a landmark defense pact in Mecca. Saudi Arabia, Turkey, and Pakistan formalized the Mecca Joint Defense Agreement Friday, pledging that an attack on one nation would be considered an attack on all three. Turkish Foreign Minister Hakan Fidan emphasized the agreement isn't directed at Iran or any country, calling it an important step toward regional stability and peace. Paris is hosting its first high-diving competition in the Seine, with athletes launching from a 20-meter platform in front of the Eiffel Tower. The event hit a snag Thursday when hydrocarbon traces were detected upstream, forcing a training suspension. By Friday, the French Swimming Federation said the water had been treated and competition resumed. The European Aquatics Championships continue through August 16th. Canada's measles numbers are alarming. The country has confirmed over 1,100 cases, roughly half the American total, despite having one-tenth the population. Across the Americas, nearly 48,000 cases have been confirmed this year, three times last year's regional total, and the highest in over two decades. 45 people have died, mostly in Guatemala and Mexico.

0: The WHO is urging stronger vaccination efforts. Canada's job market surged in July, adding 75,000 positions, far exceeding economists' predictions of just 15,000 gains. Statistics Canada says the unemployment rate dropped to 6.4%, its lowest in 2 years. Ontario led the way, adding 52,000 jobs, but analysts warn the recovery isn't complete. Wage growth slowed, and a Bank of Canada rate hike isn't expected until 2027. Alberta's launched a new website and town halls addressing AI data center development across the province. Officials say Albertans won't pay for these projects. The electrical grid comes first, and water use will be tightly controlled. In return, residents will share in revenues through municipal taxes and a new computing equipment levy. The site also explains how Albertans can have their say. A heads up for Lacrete residents. ATCO has a planned power outage scheduled for this Wednesday, August 12th from 9 to 11 in the morning. For updates, check the ATCO app or the online outage map at poweroutage.atco.com/map. 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Grand Prairie residents will see changes to curbside recycling starting October 1st. Alberta's new Extended Producer Responsibility Program expands accepted materials, adding glass, foam packaging, flexible plastics, and aerosol containers. The service stays free, with weekly collection continuing in transparent bags. 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Residents can review the updated materials list at circularmaterials.ca/Grand Prairie before the changeover. A southern Alberta farming community is sitting down to celebrate what's growing in its own backyard. Tabor's Table returns to Confederation Park on Saturday for its fourth year, bringing together local growers, producers, and chefs for a multi-course meal rooted in the region's agriculture. The Tabor area grows more than 70 crops, and organizers say the evening is as much about the people behind the food as the plate itself. And a young basketball player named Enrique learned something powerful recently, that faith is caught, not just taught. After praying through a nervous drill, his dad said he was proudest not of the skill, but the prayer. Enrique simply replied, "I just did what you do." May we all invest faithfully in the next generation, knowing God works through every cross-generational relationship we nurture. From the CIM Newsroom, I'm Brian Scott.
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1: According to a national survey on drug use and health, more than 16% of the workforce have a substance use disorder. Furthermore, according to the American Journal of Preventive Medicine, this is costing over $93 billion in lost productivity a year. Proverbs 23 addresses all kinds of snares like alcohol, gluttony, and adultery. Proverbs 23:29 says, "Who has woe? Who has sorrow? Who has strife? Who has complaints? Who has needless bruises? Who has bloodshot eyes? 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As a steward of your people, be aware you may have team members struggling with some form of bondage. Developing proactive programs and policies may help them get free of the bondage and save your business money and heartache.
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2: 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He must increase, but I must decrease. John 3, verse 30.
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4: High level.
3: Mostly cloudy.
4: 21.
3: Wind from the east-northeast
4: at 8 kilometers an hour. In Fort Vermilion, 23.
3: Wind from the east-southeast
4: at 5 kilometers an hour. For La Crete,
3: 22.
4: Taking a look at Garden River,
3: 24. Wind from the east-southeast
4: at 3 kilometers an hour.
3: And finally,

0: not your mother-in-law. You better get some clarity on communication here, brother.
1: 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Tom Copeland provides insightful teaching how to manage your finances according to God's word and wisdom, applied in a Canadian context. 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

0: Brianne? I don't know how you say this. Brianne?
1: Yes.
0: Is it Brianne?
1: Yes.
0: Hi, how are you? I'm Dave. Good to meet you. Welcome from Indianapolis. What's up, Brianne?
1: Yeah, so I just had a quick question. A little bit of a background to my question is I am a 20-year-old college student that currently has no debt. I have almost a $1,500 emergency fund. And I am someone that's also trying to get better at budgeting. My question is, what advice do you have for somebody that is looking for somebody who is on the same track for a life partner? Is it too much to ask of a guy to have an emergency fund, to have no unnecessary debt, to be able to budget? And then how do I explain that to people who think I'm just being too picky when all I want to do is be able to be smart financially?
2: I love this question. I love that you're thinking about this. Is there somebody that you're seeing now, or there's nobody in the picture right now?
1: Well, about 3 months ago, I just ended a relationship that was a bad idea emotionally, mentally, and financially.
2: Okay. So
0: the restructure.
2: What I'd be looking for, more so than dollar amounts, I'd be looking for someone who has the same financial philosophy as me and is working towards the same goals as me. And we might be at different points along that path, and that's okay. But if we see eye to eye on money and just the basic philosophy of money and debt and spending and wealth, that's a really, really good sign. That being said, I'm not interviewing every guy I go on a date with. I'm not interviewing them on the first date, right?
1: Mm-hmm.
2: Because there's also opportunity for people to evolve. And so I'm looking for the things that show this person is interested in personal growth. This person is interested in growing and getting better, not necessarily changing towards me, but getting better.
1: Mm-hmm. Yeah, because the relationship I just got out of, there was no sense of knowing how to do a budget, unnecessary purchases for a vehicle, and just multiple, I don't know, what we call red flags.
2: Sure. Yeah. And that's fine.
1: And is it too much, is it unrealistic to have some financial expectations for
0: I don't know if financial expectations are the question. It's not what we would recommend that you say, okay, you have to have a $10,000 in emergency fund and be doing a monthly budget. Let me see your budget or you're not available. No, that's not that you're not eligible. No, that's not what I would say. I would not tell my own kids to do that, and I did not. And I'm freaking Dave Ramsey, okay? So my kids were taught to look for someone, like Jade said, that's into personal growth. They have character. They have some maturity. Because a lot of times financial irresponsibility, just complete irresponsibility, is just tied to immaturity. It's like a four-year-old in the cereal aisle. I'm keeping my four-year-old grandson, taking him to the fair, and he has a complete meltdown if I don't give him what he wants. That did not happen, by the way, but it would be like dating that person, right? And so give me what I want. I want it. And I'm going to go into debt and I'll get whatever I want. And I don't need to, and you just hear this kind of pattern in their emotional emotional maturity or lack of it. And so maybe they don't have an emergency fund. Maybe they didn't come from the exact same background, you came from, but they're going somewhere and you can see that and you believe that. That's what I'm looking for more than let me see your budget and let me see the balance on your emergency fund account.
2: I agree.

Third thing I'd do is assess if there's anything in that business that, and we don't know that because we weren't talking to you long enough, that you can sell and make money on.

0: Healing from deep wounds is possible. Hi, I'm Mark Gothier with Crew and Making Your Life Count. Dawn Damon shares how facing her past brought her freedom and new life.
1: I started going to church and God set me up in a wonderful way. And the Spirit of God just convicted my heart. And I remember just falling to my knees, tears splashing on the ground. And I just gave my life back to God. And I haven't looked back since.
0: Dawn's journey wasn't easy. She had to stop running from her pain and start grieving what she had long buried.
1: It's very difficult to share your story, but I've never been the same since I took that journey. And now, of course, I want to help others do the same.
0: You don't have to keep your pain buried. 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
2: Hi, my name is Angela Gross. It's one day closer to heaven.
3: 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Skyler is in Richmond, Virginia. Hey, Skyler, what's up?
4: Hey, Dave, how's it going, man?
3: Better than I deserve. How can I help?
4: Yes, sir. I am 19 years old. I have an eight-month-old daughter and a fiance. I'm making about $10,000 to $11,000 a month consistently for the last 8 months.
3: Doing what?
4: My question for you today is pressure washing and exterior window cleaning.
3: Wow. By yourself?
4: Yes, sir. Fully by myself. I've thought about hiring technicians. I'm trying to go as long as I can without hiring people. But my question for you is, how do I get out of debt at 19? With the money I'm making, my problem is I don't feel like we're seeing the money that I'm bringing in. I have about $58,000 in debt. That is from two cars, $1,600 in credit cards, and a $3,500 personal loan.
5: Okay. Is part of the reason you're not seeing the money you're bringing in because you're not subtracting expenses out of what people are paying you? Or, yeah. I mean, do you have it separated in the right ways?
4: Yes, ma'am. I think the problem is not a budget. I watch you guys a lot, and I've been talking a lot to the fiance. We are on a complete scattered budget.
5: Okay.
4: We know what the bills are, and then it's constantly, you know, going to Walmart, buying this, buying that, eating out seven times a week.
5: Her or both of you?
4: Both of us.
5: Okay.
3: All right. Well, let's stop for a second, and let's make sure we've got some basic structures in place that that statistically tell us you have a higher probability of winning. You have a baby, you're 19, and you have a fiance. When is the wedding scheduled?
4: The wedding is scheduled at the end of this year, and we're not looking to spend a lot of money on a wedding. Honestly, I think what she wants to do is just go to the courthouse, get married like that, and then maybe have like a little get together. Because
3: how about next week?
5: If it's, yeah, if it's a courthouse, how
3: about next week?
5: We can't do it now.
3: Next week.
4: That sounds good. That sounds wonderful.
3: Statistically, she and you have a higher probability of your marriage.

0: 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Alice is with us in Raleigh, North Carolina. Hi, Alice, how are you?
1: I'm good. How are you?
0: Better than I deserve. What's up?
1: First of all, I can't believe that I'm talking to you guys right now, and I am so anxious. So if I sound completely dumb, please forgive me.
0: You'll be fine. We've never lost a patient.
1: Okay. So my question is, how do you get over the fear of not being ready, financially ready, to start a family?
2: Okay. Tell me what that means, you're not financially ready to start a family.
1: Okay, so my husband and I are in a little bit of debt. We've paid off a lot of our debt, and I'm very proud of us so far, but we still have some to work on. We have a $20,000 student loan that's mine, and then we have a $45,000 student loan that's my husband's, but he's about 6 months away from the public student loan forgiveness program. So right now we're kind of just paying the minimum monthly payment on that and hoping that forgiveness comes since we're so close to the end. And
2: okay.
1: Then the only other debt that we have is our house and our mortgage.
0: How much have you paid off so far?
1: Of our student loans?
0: No, you said you paid off a bunch and you're proud of that. What did you pay off and how much?
1: We paid off our credit cards. That was about $6,000. And then we paid off both of our cars. I lost my mom last year, and I got some inheritance money, and we were able to pay like $50,000 worth of car payments off.
2: Good.
1: And that felt really good to have that weight.
0: So what's your household income?
1: It's about $110,000.
0: So if you make $110,000 and you have a $20,000 and a $45,000 student loan, why can you not have kids?
1: Because I just feel like there are so many things that I would want to do if I became a mom and
2: like
1: contributing
2: stay at home?
1: Towards the five. Well, I would love to stay at home, but I just know that that option is not possible.
2: I think that's where that's the first step in this, is clarifying what that means to you and having a really clear picture of, if I want to have kids, this is the way I want it to look.
1: And
2: solving for that.
0: And so it's not the, she's exactly right, because you're not.
2: It's not the debt. The debt's not the problem.
0: It's not the debt, and it's not the kid. It's what you want to do because there's a kid.
2: Yeah, and what's the income breakdown? I think I heard you say you make $110,000. What do you make, and what does he make?
1: We both make around $55,000, so it's pretty split down the middle.
2: So you already have a mortgage, right? I think I heard that.
1: Yes.
2: So
1: our mortgage with like taxes, insurance, and everything is like $2,200 a month.
2: All right. So that's the game you've got to play, is if

0: if I want to have a child, I want to stay home. Now I've got to run out the budget on $55,000.
1: Or if I don't want to stay at home and I want to do other things associated with the kid, maybe it's the other things that are the problem and not the kid.
2: Right. My biggest concern is, like, I want to contribute to a 529 plan, and I don't want...
1: Well, like, get out of debt. Finish getting out of debt and then do it.
2: Yeah, we're trying, Dave.
1: Well, I mean, you'd have 20 years to work on that. The kid's just born. The kid's not even born yet, so...
2: Right, right. It's just, I know, like, daycare and things like that, like, it's such a common, like,
0: here's
2: thing
0: what you gotta do.
2: So expensive for people, and so I'm just like,
0: you've got to run a faux budget. Running a budget and seeing the actual numbers is going to give you real answers to your questions. Right now, they're just a bunch of things floating around in your head, and you're thinking, I think it's this. It might be this. It could be that. Just give real numbers to it, and you can do that. Right. You can run the budget as it is, looking at your margin and saying, okay, looking at the margin we have now, working extra, this is how quickly we're going to pay off the $60,000 in debt. Once we've paid off the debt, this is how quickly we can have the 3 to 6 months of expenses saved. Once we do that, after we start investing 15%, this is how much money we can put in the 529. These are all numbers you can know this evening.
1: Your child is going to be fine. You make enough money. If you pay attention to the money and you continue on the track that you're on, you guys are going to be fine. You make enough money to have a child. What you may not have enough money to do is spend $462,000 on a nursery.
2: Right, right. Yeah.
1: I mean, like, go nuts, okay? Or $46,000 on a nursery. Either one. Neither one is going to work. This is a very small human. They don't even know what's in the nursery. It's only the mother that does. The father doesn't even know what's in the nursery. So, and people go bananas. So if the things like that, and you feel like, you know, well, we'd have to get a bigger car. No, you don't. It's a very small human. They'll fit in that car. They don't take up that much room. Their car seat takes up more room than they do.
0: But if and you have to decide, what do you think? Are you thinking that you're going to stay home? Because that is the biggest part of this conversation. Because if you do, that does reflect on your comfort of living with the $2,200 mortgage. So you guys have to look at, okay, if you make that choice, what's your husband going to do? Are you going to work part-time? There's got to be something that you do so that mortgage doesn't become half of your take-home.
1: Yeah. So the answer to your overall question is, facts are your friends. When you don't, Jade's exactly right. Lay out a budget for the way you see this going. And the budget will look at you and say, no, you can't spend that on a nursery. And here's your daycare budget. Mm-hmm. Go out and shop some daycares. Talk to 5 or 6 or 10 daycares. Get actual numbers, not what your friends said, not what you heard on the internet, because both are liars. And so let's go find out what's really going on. And what the real cost is, and honestly, diapers and formula, they're not that much.
0: It's diapers wasn't the thing. I feel like there's too much emphasis on diapers.
1: Everybody goes crazy talking about it. I mean, it's like...
0: I feel like the other things, everything is everything
1: I think our kids got like 2 years worth at all the baby showers.
0: Yeah.
1: I think we had a warehouse for diapers, but...
0: But all that being said is, I think it's... What she's trying to do is plan for this, and I commend that.
1: If you plan for it,
0: your
1: anxiety will go down.
0: Yes. Planning for when you're going to have a family is so important, and that's exactly what you're doing. That's what this is called. That's what it looks like. This is what it looks like to plan for children, is what you're doing right
1: now. But if you use some common sense in your choices...
0: Yes.
1: ...that is mathematically sound... You should have no trouble, and you're eligible, based on the numbers you gave us today, to be a responsible person and have a baby.
0: Okay, let's play this out, because I have to say this, because we get this call. What there is the potential for is, I have this baby, now I want to stay home, now I'm down to a $55,000 income with a mortgage that's 22, and I never paid off the $60,000.
1: Can't do it.
0: Now that is the call that we get, and that's the person calling in stressed out.
1: The answer is sorry.
0: Exactly. And that's the part that I just want to call out is, there are things you can do to make this a better, easier process for you. And if you have the ability to do that and you would like to do that, it's a good thing to do.
1: Yeah, like get the debt paid off.
0: Yes.
1: As an example, build your emergency fund.
0: Yes.
1: The further along the baby steps you are, the easier all of this is going to be.
0: Yeah, that's right.
1: Yeah, but you can't just go, oh, I'm really sad. I'm really sorry. And you get to go to work.
0: Right.
1: Play grown-up games, get grown-up prizes.
0: I know, that's right.
1: So that's how it works. That's the deal. So, but the actual child thing of, I can't afford to have children. If you got you know, too many kids and you just keep spitting them out, you're going to have trouble.